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0: Stay with us as we play the nation's biggest songs of the week from 30 to number 1. 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At number 30...

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5: That's Riley Kehoe. She was 10 years old when she and her family had to run for their lives during the massive Thailand tsunami of 2004. But God used Riley's experience to build in her a courageous faith.
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5: Billy Graham often talked about how Christians need to be courageous.
6: Christ never allowed anyone to be a bystander or a spectator. A true Christian never plays it safe. The Bible says plainly that our mental powers are to be brought under the control of Christ. Let this mind be in you, which was also in Christ, says the scripture.
5: Would you like to know more about how to do that? We've got answers at our website, findpeacewithgod.net. We're the Billy Graham Evangelistic Association.
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2: What you waiting for, man? I hear no music. 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
1: In this bulletin, search and rescue efforts continue in Venezuela and an ISIS bride granted bail. With the details, I'm Jaden James. About 50,000 people are still missing since twin earthquakes struck Venezuela within seconds of each other. At least 920 people have died. An active humanitarian response from foreign rescuers are assisting in the search for survivors. The second quake struck at a magnitude of 7.5, making it one of the strongest tremors to hit the country in a century. Caracas resident Neil Donovan says a lack of resources is making the emergency response difficult.
2: People are still trying to contact relatives and loved ones. I work with a lot of local people here, and I was speaking with them today, and some people have lost entire apartments as well, and lost a number of family members.
1: Venezuela has been hit by another earthquake today, registering 4.9 off the northern coast. Back home, an ISIS bride who kept a slave will live at her mother's house in suburban Melbourne after she was granted bail. Nine's Kiara Parker reports.
3: Sikhausa Ahmed must report regularly to police. She cannot communicate with people outside Australia. She cannot conduct religious teachings. She's been banned from mosques and must keep a log of visitors to her home. Her brother has put up a $75,000 surety. A magistrate said any danger to the community could be managed with those strict bail conditions. Khalsa Ahmed was granted bail after prosecutors failed to prove that she was an unacceptable risk to the community. This decision comes just over a week after her daughter was ordered to stay behind bars. The 54-year-old walked free from court last night, whisked away by family in a waiting car.
1: Kiara Parker reporting. Retailers found to be price gouging will soon face major penalties. From July 1, new laws banning the practice come into force. Competition Assistant Minister Andrew Lee says large retailers will be forced to set a reasonable margin.
4: By banning price gouging, we'll ensure that Australian families are protected from artificial inflated prices on their groceries. It's all part of the work we're doing to make sure that families get a fair deal at checkout.
1: The new laws target retailers with revenues of more than $30 billion. The Australian Christian Lobby is supporting a bill by South Australian One Nation leader Corey Bernardi to ban puberty blockers in the state. It comes just days after the South Australian Parliament passed a law allowing parents in same-sex relationships to be both listed as mothers on the birth certificates of their children. ACL CEO Michelle Pearce told Vision Radio the state's MPs need to protect children from this gender ideology.
5: For these kids who go through with the medication then end up with worse mental health outcomes. And we're going to see court cases. So I hope that the South Australian government wakes up and support Corey Bernardi's bill. If they can support the Greens in terms of their ridiculous bill to change sex on birth certificates, why can't they support One Nation's bill to ban puberty blockers?
1: A vote is not expected until mid-August at the earliest. In the AFL, the Eagles are looking to break Carlton's five-game undefeated run under caretaker coach Josh Fraser when they clash at Marvel Stadium today. West Coast have made four changes, with Willem Dersma, Jack Graham, Tom McCarthy and Jack Hutchinson all to return. Eagles coach Andrew McWalter says blue skipper Patrick Cripps holds Carlton's key to victory.
6: He's a pretty hard matchup, Paddy Cripps. He's playing a big physical brand of footy, but we'll have some plans for him because we have to. He's been in great form the last 4 or 5 weeks and he's an important piece as to why they're winning.
1: Later today, the Magpies face the Tigers at the MCG. That's the latest Vision National News. I'm Jaden James.
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My song New Today is probably the most personal song that I've ever written, but I'm learning that the more personal my songs are, a lot of the times it becomes more personal for some of you. We were walking through the effects of Hurricane Harvey on our home, and also my brother who's in the middle of battling stage 4 colon cancer. It is in the weakest of moments where I just said, God, I know your word says that your mercies are made new, but I need you to remind my heart of the truth behind that. We did, one day at a time. Maybe you've been in a season like that, like I have recently, where that darkness just kind of feels like it's going to hang out there forever. But as soon as the sun breaks the horizon and lights everything up, we're reminded of the newness of a new day. Hopefully this song will be something that encourages you in that way and reminds you that God's mercies are made new today.

When you give during our June appeal, you help us touch lives and hearts with God's life each day. Help us speak life. 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

0: Hey, it's Chris here. Appeal week might be finished, but appeal month is still going strong. Speaking life, speaking Jesus, and doing so with love that you might have him more abundantly. So coming your way Mondays until the end of June is Love Life Local. How appealing is that? Well, I'm having fun.
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0: Here on Earth, we're about 93 million miles from the sun. We're situated in a very narrow band that supports habitability. If Earth was only a few percent closer to the sun, it would become like the planet Venus, boiling hot and uninhabitable. If it were only 20% farther away, Earth would become frozen and lifeless. If Earth was on a very elliptical orbit around the sun, then it would be alternately too close and too far away for life to be sustained. Instead, we find that Earth has a nearly circular orbit situated the perfect distance for life. There can be no doubt that the Earth occupies a favored position, the only known position in the universe capable of supporting life. That is no coincidence. Thus saith the Lord, God Himself that formed the earth, He formed it to be inhabited. I'm David Reeves. Truly, the heavens declare the glory of God.
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2: In this bulletin, the US launches fresh strikes on Iran and a small plane crashes into Beijing's tallest building. With the details, I'm Jaden James. The United States has fired retaliatory strikes against Iran as the Trump administration accuses Tehran of violating the peace deal. The US Central Command says the attack is in response to an Iranian drone strike on a commercial ship in the Strait of Hormuz, which forced the evacuation of more than 10,000 sailors. US President Donald Trump describing it as a foolish breach of the deal.
3: Not an Allied ship, but a ship, a very expensive ship, and it was fine, but it took a little beating. They shouldn't be doing that.
2: This latest escalation comes just 10 days since both parties signed a memorandum to end the war. A small plane has crashed into Beijing's tallest building, puncturing glass panels of the skyscraper and sending debris into the street below. A gaping hole has been left in the side of the 108-storey building in Beijing's central business district. It's not clear whether there are any casualties. Back home, the Victorian Liberal Party and MP Moira Deeming are reportedly on the verge of parting ways. Victorian opposition leader Jess Wilson sending a clear message she's not wanted in the party. Ms. Wilson is publicly backing Matthew Guy's demand for a public apology from Moira Deeming after a police investigation found no substance to Mrs. Deeming's allegations he had assaulted her. New South Wales is outperforming both Victoria and Queensland on all tourism measures. Fresh Tourism Research Australia data shows domestic and international visitors spent a record $61 billion in the year to March, jumping 16%. The top three day trip destinations were the Hunter Valley and the North and South Coasts. A landmark study has identified the brain as the fastest organ to age. The Regenerative Medicine Institute study analysed more than 15,000 tissues to build a detailed atlas of how DNA changes with age. Dr. Max Sujak says the findings will prove useful for developing anti-ageing technology.
4: Potentially, we could somehow find ways to target those molecules and slow down ageing or even get people to actually have more years of health rather than just living in poor health in later years in life.
2: The research found the pancreas hardly changes at all. The UK's Christian Institute has warned that the British Labour government's plans to ban so-called conversion practices in England and Wales threatens free speech, religious liberty and family life. The Institute questioned what the proposed new law seeks to criminalise, given that existing laws already protect against abuse, coercion and exploitation. It says the draft bill offers a clue by making it a crime to put emotional pressure on a person over their sexuality and gender identity. The Institute says that could lead to parents being jailed for 5 years. A court in Pakistan has acquitted a blind Christian man of blasphemy charges after he spent 10 months in prison. The 49-year-old could have faced the death penalty, but the court found the prosecution had insufficient evidence to prove the allegations. In sport, Cody Nikorima's NRL future is front and centre, ahead of the Dolphins' clash with the Warriors today. The veteran half is in career best form at Redcliffe, but comes off contract at season's end. Dolphins coach Christian Wolf says he'd love to keep him on the books.
5: He's the type of man that we want around the club, and he's obviously playing some of his best footy at the moment. So it's something we'd like to get done. I know there's a desire from him as well. There's always restraints and things like that with the salary cap. If we can figure it out, then we certainly will, and hopefully that happens sooner rather than later.
2: Last night, wins for the Roosters and Bulldogs. That's the latest Vision National News. I'm Jaden James.
6: Here are some life-giving words for you. This is what the Lord says to you. Do not be afraid or discouraged, for the battle is not yours, but God's. 2 Chronicles 20:15. Life-giving words for you. From the Handbook of Living, the Bible.
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Hey y'all, I'm Maddie Mullins, and this is the story behind my song, Show You the Cross. When I first had a real encounter with Jesus that brought healing into my life, I wanted to shout it from the rooftops and tell everyone, if you're hurting, this is real. For me, sharing my faith publicly came with a lot of pressure, and I subconsciously put an expectation on myself that I needed to always be ready to say the right thing at the right time if someone were to ask me about Christianity. But through many conversations, I realized that big words and inspirational quotes are empty if they don't point towards something greater. I had to remember that though the change that had happened in me was complex, it was the simplicity of the gospel that brought me to Christ. Galatians 2:20 says, I have been crucified with Christ. It is no longer I who live, but Christ who lives in me. And the life I now live in the flesh, I live by faith in the Son of God, who loved me and gave himself for me. I believe that message, the profound simplicity and power of the cross, is all that a broken world needs. 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
0: This week, it's the 500th episode with Georgina McDessie. You want. New music by Justin Michael and Lily. And in the artist spotlight this week, continuing our series of Sydney singer-songwriters with Daniel Chigwidden. 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

0: Back to Genesis with Dr. John Morris, scientist and author with the Institute for Creation Research. Dr. Morris, before the fall of man, did animals suffer?
1: Chris, the Bible says at the end of creation week, things were very good. Things would live forever with no pain or death. With Adam's sin came the wages of sin. But evolutionists believe that animals lived and died long ago. In fact, the dinosaurs went extinct before man even got here. And yet some of them lived with great pain. A recent discovery of a T-Rex fossil shows this. This dinosaur was quite old when it died. Earlier, it had suffered a broken leg and broken ribs, which had healed. It lived in terrible pain. Now, I don't think that this pain is the result of creation. It's the result of sin. It's certainly not very good, as God pronounced His completed creation back in Genesis.
0: Thanks, Dr. Morris. For more on creation, visit our website at www.icr.org.
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0: That's Skylar Darrington. She's a survivor of the July 4th flood that hit Camp Mystic in Kerr County, Texas. She wrote the words to that song and set it to the tune Hallelujah, all to share about her experience and how God loves us even when disaster strikes. Though Billy Graham wasn't known for his singing voice, he did have a song in his heart. Here's why.
1: 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Jesus Christ can put a song in your heart. Jesus has grace sufficient for every need that you might have.
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I have been writing that song for about 3.5 years. It was born in the season from moving from Colorado Springs to Richland, Michigan. And the Lord was speaking to us about the Promised Land. He's speaking to us about crossing the Jordan River to enter into the Promised Land. And that phrase, "you stepped into my Egypt," just came out of nowhere during a worship set, actually, that we were on. Spontaneously at the end of the set, actually my pastor, his name's Lee Cummings, came up and just broke into sort of a ministry time out of what we were doing in worship. And he kind of spoke and screamed and yelled the phrase, "you stepped into my Egypt." And when he said that phrase, immediately something just resonated in me. And I was like, oh my gosh, he did. He stepped into our bondage, our chains, our captivity, the places where we were running ourselves ragged, serving another man's kingdom. And he jumped into that place willingly, took us by the hand and pulled us out.

0: words we say.
1: Our Speak Life appeal is your opportunity to support us as we fulfil our part in Jesus' mission to bring life. 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Mountains climb.

I have a friend who says if we could give a swift kick in the rear to the person who's responsible for most of our troubles, we wouldn't sit down for a week. It's true. Many of the negative and hurtful things that happen to us are the result of our own poor choices. Certain sicknesses can be attributed to unhealthy lifestyles. Marriages fail because one or both parties stop caring in the little things. We may flunk an exam, lose a sporting match, or blow a job opportunity through our lack of preparation and commitment. In these circumstances, our natural tendency is to blame others and refuse to accept responsibility. In his dealings with people, Jesus invariably challenged them to admit their problems and acknowledge their bad choices. He knew such an acknowledgement nearly always marks the beginning of the healing process. But with Jesus, it's not just about acknowledgement and confession. It's about his power and strength to help us in the future choices we will make. Hopefully choices that will lead to health and wholeness, hope and healing. Just another good reason to journey with Jesus. I'm Graham Agnew.

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0: Igniting a New Reformation. This is Ken Ham, an Aussie transplant with a passion for sharing the truth of God's Word. This week, we're looking at the Reformation. Well, it's time to ignite a new Reformation for this generation. As we've seen this week, the Reformation was all about a return to the authority of God's Word. And we need to do this again. Instead of trusting God's Word, many Christians are compromising with man's ideas. And this is especially evident in how many Christians treat Genesis. They take millions of years and evolution and change God's Word to fit these ideas. And the compromise doesn't stop in Genesis. We're now seeing it throughout the Bible. We need to get back to the authority of God's Word in all areas.
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0: Steve Coughlin is a married father of three who had it all. But a few years ago, he received news that changed his life.
1: 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You've got 2 to 3 years to live. 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

Hey, this is Zach from Citizens. I'm a dad of four, and I remember when our oldest daughter, when she was a bit younger, when we were finishing up parties or leaving a friend's house, she would always be so sad, and it was as if we were crushing her dreams. And we'd have to explain to her that even the best things eventually come to an end. And it was always this sweet moment to just say, think of your best day with your friends and just imagine that somehow God is even better than those best days. And that's really what Everything and More is all about. It's about the fact that just when we think we know God, we discover that there's so much more to who God is. That there's just these moments in our lives that keep showing us that God is bigger and more grand than we could have ever even imagined. And so unlike the parties and the best days that do end, God is infinite and there are no edges. And we've been invited to search and know more of who God is. And we hope Everything and More would inspire you to do that.

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1: There's a new book out in the US which has sold 1.2 million copies. Oprah has even done a special program on this book. The book came out of an episode of the TV show Sex and the City, and the authors Greg Berendt and Liz Trusillo are trying to educate women on the dating habits of men. The problem is many women are trying to work out what men are thinking from all the subtle hints. Does he like me? Why doesn't he call? Is he afraid of me? Why does he want to take it so slowly? For most of these situations, the authors have the same advice. He's just not that into you. Working out the nuances of new relationships is very hard work. You hope he loves you, but it's so difficult to know. It's great to know that in all this confusion, there is one place you can go for love that is promised and won't disappoint you. God loves you and reaches out to you. Sure, this won't get you a date, but the other benefits are extraordinary.
0: Carl Faze for DailyNudge.org.
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3: 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We'll be right back.

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And if I speak God's word with power, revealing all of his mysteries and making everything as plain as day, and if I have faith to say to a mountain, jump and it jumps, but I don't love, I'm nothing. 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
1: Hey, it's Chris here. Appeal week might be finished, but appeal month is still going strong. Speaking life, speaking Jesus, and doing so with love that you might have him more abundantly. So coming your way Mondays until the end of June is Love Life Local. How appealing is that? Well, I'm having fun.
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1: Does your body have 100,000 centuries? The answer is next on today's Creation Moment. And now, here's our Creation Moment's host, Ian Taylor.
2: Despite the fact that most microorganisms are necessary and good, throughout our lifetimes, each of us encounters tens of thousands of different infectious bacteria, viruses, fungi, and parasites. Even more remarkable is the fact that most of the time, our immune systems dispose these potentially lethal invaders before we ever show any symptoms of infection. At any given time, there are more than 100,000 unique sentries posted throughout your body which identify invaders, sound the alarm, and even issue specific chemical instructions for their destruction. These sentries may also be thought of as tiny doctors who identify a potential illness, discover the cure, and apply it even before the infection gets underway. The immune system has puzzled scientists. Researchers know that our bodies do not keep a set of genetic blueprints for these sentries, which are called B cells. How then does our body make these sentries, or develop the genetic information necessary to disable invaders? Researchers have learned that the body has a small library of DNA fragments, which are continually being shuffled into new patterns, so that the body is almost instantly ready for any invader. The fact that even medical researchers are in awe over the design of our immune system verifies what the Bible says: I am fearfully and wonderfully made.
3: To learn about our expanding worldwide creation evangelism program and all the ways you can help, visit the Worldwide Outreach tab at creationmoments.com.
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0: 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Spread the love like fire. 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

is Hannah Kurt. This past year was the best year, but also the hardest year of my life. It seemed like every aspect of my life changed all at once. I became a wife and an aunt. I moved into a tiny apartment with my new husband. I didn't go on the road like I usually would. Meanwhile, the world was facing a pandemic. Relationships that I counted on fell apart, and the uncertainty of my future hit me like a ton of bricks. As someone who's been a Christian all my life, I was shocked at how many doubts and questions I was having about my future and my purpose. But then I got together with some friends to write a song on Zoom, and God so clearly showed up. He reminded me in that session of two important things. One, when everything around me changes, God remains the same. And two, when everything in me changes, He still loves me the same. This song that came out of that Zoom call is a cry from a heart that is broken. A person who doesn't have it all together. A Christian who still has doubts and fears. But most importantly, this song is about God, who loves us and reminds us of the truth when we need it the most. He's the same God, and He loves us no matter what.

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0: Hope will fall like rain when you speak life with the words you say.
2: Dear me, I got some words of advice, some things I wish I knew, things I'd like to rewind.

The enemy's tactic to tie people up in so much work today they don't have time to worship or spend time with God is in operation. Without the power of relationship and praise in our lives, we become weak. That's exactly where the enemy wants us, and he is exceptionally practiced at targeting human vulnerabilities. He wants us out of action. Did you know he hates it when the saints praise their God? He'd much rather hear us complaining. According to the Acts 16 story of Paul and Silas, praise literally breaks chains. We don't just sing about chain breaking because it sounds good. Praise is a powerful spiritual principle for deliverance and one God has provided to us as a weapon against the enemy's tactics. The more the enemy rants, the stronger our praise should be. From meat pots, manna, and a merciful God, exchanging the wilderness for promise, by Katie Meadows.

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0: Found in Ethiopia in 1974, the world-famous Lucy is presented as a supposed scientific link between human beings and apes. Anthropologist Donald Johansson found bone fragments that looked like an ape, but patching together pelvis fragments, they pronounced that Lucy may have walked upright and was therefore a transition between ape and human. However, a closer examination of the remains revealed that she had a small brain, a skeleton designed for climbing, and was only around 3.5 feet tall, a perfect description of an average chimpanzee. Today, rather than trusting in God's word regarding the creation of man, many anthropologists, professing themselves to be wise, still trust in Lucy, which was nothing more than an Ethiopian ape. Who are you descended from? As for me, I'm a child of the Most High God. I'm David Reeves. Truly, the heavens declare the glory of God.
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0: Hey, it's Chris here. 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

this is Francesca Battistelli, and this is the story behind the breakup song. Fear you don't own me. So I wrote this song with my buddy Bart Millard from Mercy Me and our friend David Garcia. And we were talking about fear and how it's kind of the universal thing all of us struggle with at some point in our lives. And how amazing would it be if we wrote a song from the perspective of someone breaking up with fear? So often in our lives, things that we struggle with, we keep really close and we have this agreement with them. But what if we just broke that off in Jesus' name and said no more? And so there's a real like sass to this song, but I love that about it because, you know, Jesus tells us time and time again in his word, do not fear. I have overcome the world. I did not give you a spirit of fear, but of power, love, and a sound mind. And it's up to us to walk in that authority and that identity and that power that he has given us. So I pray that as you hear this song and you start to sing it over your own life, that you would begin to feel that strength and that power that comes only from Jesus and only from what he gives us, which is the opposite of fear, but faith. Sick and tired of being sick and tired. Had as much of

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0: When I was about 8 years old, my parents were taken to prison because of their involvement in illegal activities. And I didn't know if we were ever going to see my parents again.
1: For young Veronica Miranda, life was hard. And as a result, so was her heart. Until Jesus Christ changed her outlook on life.
0: I wanted other kids to know that someone out there loves them and that they don't have to be mad at themselves, at God.
1: That's just a glimpse of the new life all of us can receive from Jesus Christ through his death and resurrection. Billy Graham explains.
2: Jesus Christ is more alive than ever before. He is alive to conquer despair, to impart hope, to forgive sins, and to take away our loneliness and reconcile us to God.
1: Learn more about the new life found in Jesus Christ by visiting findpeacewithgod.net. 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We're the Billy Graham Evangelistic Association.
3: I was looking forward to a fun family afternoon, only to be distracted by a leaky garden tap. I ended up angry at the tap, and my family ended up angry at me. I'm Richard Fox, and this is Messages of Hope. Have you ever had one of those days where you wish you could start all over again?

Have you ever had one of those days where nothing went right? My family and I, we had grand plans one afternoon to go to the pool together. It was a beautiful sunny day, so we thought we'd go to the pool and spend some quality time together. After lunch, we decided to pack up, and I thought I'd just quickly check the garden just to make sure everything was okay. And I noticed some wet ground around a tap out in our front garden. Rather than leaving the leak there, I thought I'd have a quick look to see what was going on. I dug slowly into the ground, and the water started coming out even faster. So I started to dig out more and more, and as I was starting to dig into this hard and sticky clay with my hands getting sore and sore, I thought, maybe I probably should call a plumber. But I thought, well, what if the leak isn't very much at the end of this and I could probably fix it really quick, and it might be a bit tricky to get a plumber out on a Sunday afternoon and might cost a little bit too much anyway. I decided to keep digging and try and find where this leak was coming from. So as I kept on digging through the clay and I finally found the leak, when I did uncover it, the leak started spraying everywhere. Because I'd removed the clay that was encasing the pipe that was stopping the water from escaping so fast, water was going everywhere. I had to fix it or I was going to end up with a pool in my front yard. My children in the meantime had gone and got their bathers on. They were ready to go to the pool. But sadly, they just had to wait while I fixed this. I thought about calling the plumber again, but if I could just fix this in the next half hour or so, we could still make it to the pool.

This is Messages of Hope, and I'm talking about those days where nothing turns out right. One of those days for me was when I was trying to quickly fix a leaky pipe before taking my kids to the pool. So, turning the taps all off for the house, got down and fixed it, tried to get the cracked join off, and I thought I'll take it to the hardware store and get a replacement part. So we called in and we spoke to a knowledgeable person who knew all things about pipes. They didn't have our exact part, but they did have what they said was something better. So we took them at their word, bought it and took it back home. Started putting it together and soon realised the joint was slightly too small. And for the life of me, I could not get it connected to the hose. I tried shaving the hose a little bit to try and fit it in. It wasn't going to work. I was starting to get desperate. Our day at the pool was starting to evaporate. My kids were looking forward to it, but were starting to get upset that Dad wasn't going to make it. So what if I just swapped the parts around the other way? I did. I put it all together and I thought, okay, hopefully this will work. If it works, I'm a hero. We might still be able to make the pool. If not, I don't know what I'm going to do. So I started turning the tap on and the leak became worse than what it was before. I was in despair. I didn't know what to do. This leak was there. I needed it fixed. Our trip to the pool was turning into a day on the back lawn under the sprinkler and maybe some water balloons.

turns around. You're listening to Messages of Hope. Feel free to like our Facebook page, Messages of Hope, where you can like and share a post about today's message and encourage others. That's Facebook Messages of Hope. I've been speaking about my attempts to fix a leaking pipe while my kids were desperately waiting for me to take them to the pool. Needless to say, everyone was getting really stressed out. So I finally did what I should have done 5 hours ago. I rang the plumber. The plumber was fantastic. Even though I didn't know the technical specifications and the language and how to describe the pipe very well, he talked me through it, and even though he had a busy schedule the following day, he was going to come out and also help me finish it off and fix it. It was great. But I thought, why did I have to wait so long to get this pipe fixed? Why didn't I ring the plumber like that 5 hours ago to get the job done properly? Why couldn't have I just left it there and done it on another day and spent the afternoon with my family? Because as I was wandering in and facing the faces of my children, who looked pretty upset that their dad didn't take them to the pool for the afternoon, I wondered, why did I put myself under so much stress, so much pressure, so much expectation? And I wonder why we do that in life. I wonder why we go through life putting stress on ourselves, thinking that we have to do it all ourselves and not look for help. Well, God has something to say to us when it comes to stress. He doesn't want us to stress out. He doesn't want us to have to find our own way through. He wants to help us and guide us and support us so that we can have peace. And He wants us to enjoy our lives. Because God is like this patient and kind plumber, but even better, God fixes more than just a leak in the garden. He can fix our lives. He can remove the worry and stress in our lives and take it into His hands and guide us through it. Also, He's not far away. We don't have to ring Him on the phone. We don't have to look through the internet to try and find the right plumber. He won't delay and come out a day later. He's there to listen right away. And He's with us always through whatever we're facing, whatever stresses, whatever worries. And He's always reliable. And He's not going to charge the world to change our lives and to help our lives and to take the stress and worry away. The cost of Him to do that has already been paid by Jesus Christ. Jesus, who died on the cross and rose again, paid the price so that we could now give our stress to God. Coming up, I'll talk more about why we can give our stress to God. And at the end of the program, I'll be offering you a free booklet about dealing with stress.

This is Messages of Hope, and I've been talking about how God can help us on those days when everything gets too much. We don't have to face all the stress on our own. The other wonderful thing about God is that He listens anytime, anywhere, and to anyone. God's not going to turn anyone away. He wants to listen. He wants to help. He wants to take our stress and our worries and guide us through our life's journey. So we don't need to struggle through life on our own. Jesus doesn't want us to stress out and worry. He wants us to trust in Him and give Him our fear, regret, and our worries. Jesus once said, "Don't worry about your life. Don't worry about having something to eat or drink or wear. Isn't life more than food or clothing? Look at the birds in the sky. They don't plant or harvest. They don't even store grain in barns. Yet your Father in heaven takes care of them. Aren't you worth more than birds?" A passage like this makes me think, have you ever wondered what it'd be like to be a bird? To fly into the sky and live a simple life with your family and friends, being provided with food from the land. The birds survive because God gives them food, and God loves us much more than birds. So why struggle through life on our own, like I did with the leak in the garden? Let's call on Jesus and ask Him for help.

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3: 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They're not thinking, they're just doing the things they were designed to do. No, Chris, machines can't actually think, nor do they exercise real judgment. 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
2: Thanks, Dr. Morris. 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This is Chris O'Brien. God bless.
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7: Welcome to this week's edition of 20 The Countdown Magazine. I'm your host, William Ryan III, and officially summer has arrived here in the Northern Hemisphere. So is me. I thought it was already here for some reason. It's so hot here in Texas. But whether you're listening from the beach, the backyard, or on the family road trip, I hope you're enjoying this season. And if you're in the Southern Hemisphere, where winter is settling in, maybe you are listening with a warm drink nearby and a little jacket on or something. Either way, I am glad you've chosen to spend part of your weekend with me. Now, I've got a fun show lined up for you today, and of course, the 20 biggest songs in Christian music are coming your way. And speaking of the chart, things are anything but settled. Only three tracks managed to stay in the same position as last week, which means there is movement all over the countdown. So let's get started and see where your favorite song lands this week.
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1: It is Bea Turner back at number 20 again this week with Somebody's Praying on 20 The Countdown Magazine. Well, I hope you're ready for a new song hitting the chart this week, and it's from a familiar artist, though. It is Torrin Wells with his latest song, and here he is to tell us all about it.
2: All throughout Scripture, we see the breath of God representing the Spirit of God. We see it in Genesis when God breathes into Adam. We see it in the New Testament when Jesus breathes on the disciples. This is symbolizing the Holy Spirit empowerment of God in our lives. And this song is a prayer that God's Spirit would breathe on everything that we do, on our businesses, on our dreams, on our families, on our brokenness, and so that we can experience the life-changing power of his presence.
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3: Number 19.

has a chart debut this week at number 19. It's from Torrin Wells. It's called Breathe On It on 20 The Countdown Magazine. Now it is a song that's moving up one this week from Micah Tyler. This one is called Perfectly.

0: perfectly.
1: At number 18 this time, that is Micah Tyler with Perfectly. Here on 20, the Countdown Magazine. You know, he's going to be part of a large Christian music festival outside of Washington, D.C. here in the U.S. It's called Unshaken, and it's coming this summer. He's going to be there along with Jeremy Camp, Colton Dixon, Tarian, Andrew Rip, and a few others. So look for that if you're going to be in the D.C. area. Well, last week after Jamie McDonald's song Ain't No Way, I asked you to send in your own Ain't No Way stories. Well, Mercy from Kenya did just that. Mercy shared that she was stuck in a toxic work environment and, out of frustration, applied for a position at one of the biggest banks in Kenya. Later, she learned that many candidates seemed to have advantages going into the interview process. Meanwhile, she walked into her interview with what she's described as little to no knowledge of banking. She wrote, "I applied and got in purely by God's grace, and yet here she is now in her second contract with the company. Praise God, Mercy." She even summed it up this way: "This is, and I hope will be, the first of many Ain't No Way testimonies in my life." I love that. I mean, she's not just looking back at God's faithfulness, but expecting to see it again in the future. That is so cool. Well, stick around, because I've got another Ain't No Way story to share coming up in our second hour of the show. And if you have an Ain't No Way story, you've got to share it with us. You can head over to 20thecountdown.com and click on the Connect with Us tab.
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1: 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Our artist news, the winning future fan favorite pick from last week. So many incredible things. So I hope you'll plan to be with me until the end of our show.
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4: When Megan Fate Marshman suddenly lost her husband Randy, she navigated deep questions in the midst of deep grief. 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
9: This is Chandler Moore, and this is the heart behind my song, God, I'm Just Grateful.
0: The Bible instructs us to give thanks in all things. That means in the good and the bad, in the ugly and the beautiful, we are to thank God for it all. And I think this song helps me set my eyes on the list of reasons I have to be grateful. God has been so good. And in the midst of fires and trials and struggles and battles, I still have a reason to be grateful. And this is that song. Here's God, I'm Just Grateful.
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1: That is Chandler Moore at number 17 with God, I'm Just Grateful, here on 20, the Countdown Magazine. Well, Tasha Layton is moving up one this week with her latest called Meet Me in the Valley. Number

0: is Meet Me in the Valley from Tasha Layton at number 16 here on 20, the Countdown Magazine. Well, I have something really fun for you right now. Our friends at TPR, they have hooked us up with two tickets to see the band Kane on their Live and in Worship tour here in the United States. And we're giving them away to one winner. 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
0: Well, like I said at the start of our show, not a lot of songs are in the same spot as they were last week. So a lot of movement going on. And here in our remaining 15 songs, you're going to hear some more of that movement. And hopefully your new favorite song, if you haven't heard it already. I mean, they just keep getting better and better, don't they? Plus, I have a few more stories behind the songs this hour from Andrew Rip and Phil Wickham.
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3: Hi, I'm Brian, and I've been listening to 20 of the Countdown Magazine from here in Kuala Lumpur, Malaysia. I've been listening to this countdown since the early 90s when I discovered it, and thank God that I've been exposed to so much music wherever I've been in the world through this countdown. God bless you guys.
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13: What up, y'all? Andrew Rip here. My new song, I'd Do It Again. What did this song come from? It's kind of a different perspective on really the cross and what Jesus endured, and almost speaking from his perspective, but from the Father's heart, like, for his kids, would you do it again? Would you endure the cross again? Knowing what you were doing it for. Now that we're here, now that we're in community with him, and now that we're you know, in relationship with him, he sees what he was waiting for. I had a 7-year experience where I waited for my daughter. For 7 years. She came to us by way of an adoption that we didn't even see coming. And a friend of mine asked me that question, which is really where this song came from. It was like, hey, knowing what you were waiting for, Francis, would you do it again? And I was like, absolutely, without skipping a beat. And it just made me think, I know that Jesus would answer the same way. So that's where the song came from. I hope it blesses you. Thanks so much for listening. God bless.
1: Number 15.

She is moving up two to number 14 this time. It is Carly Ann Taylor with Why Should I Worry here on 20. She actually got a big old following on social media before she hit the chart here. I love that. She was sharing all sorts of cool stuff. Next up, it is Pat Barrett. Number

0: is Pat Barrett at number 13 after a one-point climb with I've Got a Fire here on 20, the Countdown Magazine. And in case Pat Barrett's fall tour isn't making a stop in your area, be sure to check out his spring of 2027 dates that he released. Maybe, just maybe, he's coming to your area in that time of the year. Well, I got a voicemail from Michael in Alabama here in the United States, and he's got something on his heart he wanted to share.
1: Hey, my name is Michael Shepherd. I am listening from 1017 The River in Tuscaloosa, Alabama. And I've been listening to 20 The Countdown Magazine every weekend for about 2 years now, since the station went from alternative to a Christian rock station. When I moved to town, I was coming from rehab and at a local area here in Bessemer. And I love our station we have down here. And then I was first introduced to 20 The Countdown through you guys on the weekend. And I love what you got. I get a lot of new music coming, you know, with fan favorites and stuff. And I text my sister all the time because she's a big Christian. I just love what you guys are doing. And I think it's a great job. And I'm just so grateful to have it. And I love the messages and the good feelings you guys put out there. And I just want to say thank you. And keep the prayer strong. Thank you.
0: Wow, Michael, I love hearing from you. That is so encouraging. I mean, there's just something so powerful about knowing this show is finding people right where they are in the middle of everyday life and pointing them back to Jesus. So thank you for sharing that with us and for listening. And I'm so excited that you're texting your sister on different songs and stuff that you hear too. That is really cool. Hey, if you have a story like Michael and you think, I got to share that with them, I want to hear it. You can leave a voicemail anytime. 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So just head over to 20thecountdown.com. So don't just listen to the show this week. Jump in and be a part of it, just like Michael was. But thanks again, Michael, for calling in with that voicemail. I love hearing from you. So encouraging.
2: Coming up.
0: Well, still a few songs to go this first hour of our show, but we also have the artist news coming up in no time. We have three stories that I want to share with you that are going on in the Christian music industry this week. I'm sure you're going to love them too. And then we're going to get back to our music and we're going to hear from Phil Wickham with a story behind his latest song called Homesick for Heaven.
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5: Hey, it's Chris here. Appeal week might be finished, but appeal month is still going strong. Speaking life, speaking Jesus, and doing so with love that you might have him more abundantly. So coming your way Mondays until the end of June is Love Life Local. How appealing is that? Well, I'm having fun.
6: An old Chinese pastor once said, there are three kinds of Christians. Some who have the Bible but don't read it, they don't count. Some who read the Bible and don't live it out, they don't count. And there are those who read the Bible and live it out. Those

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4: Well, it is time for a little collaboration between Phil Wickham and Crowder. Here they are with It Really Is Amazing Grace.
3: Number 12.

0: Artist News. Three things you need to know. Number one.
1: Well, the band Kane recently announced their upcoming Live and in Worship tour. Now, if you've ever seen Kane live, then you know they are known for their colorful outfits, big energy, and a whole lot of fun. But this fall, they're inviting fans into something a little different. Now, Kane says the idea for this tour actually came from moments during previous concerts when they would pause the show for worship and prayer. And over time, these moments became some of the most impactful parts of the night. Now, don't worry, the colorful outfits aren't going anywhere. And earlier, I mentioned that we are giving away a pair of tickets thanks to our friends at TPR. So head over to 20thecountdown.com if you would like to sign up to win those tickets. We'll be giving them away soon, so don't wait.
0: Number two.
1: Leanna Crawford has a new album on the way, and she's inviting fans into the journey behind it. And she recently announced a new video series that documents the last year of her life, including behind-the-scenes

0: Moments on tour, the making of the album, and even some of her darkest moments and biggest joys along the way. Leanna says her hope is that these videos would remind people how faithful God is through every open door and every closed one, too. Now, the first episode dropped earlier this week with a new episode releasing each Monday leading up to the album. And I always love getting a behind-the-scenes look at how these albums come together. Here's Leanna sharing a little bit about that journey.
1: It was so free to do music. There was no pressure. And then when I had my first songwriting contract, it was like, oh, this is like real. Like, I had no idea what I was doing. My mom was like, don't be nervous. You're singing for Jesus. I really struggled with putting yourself out there for everybody to kind of decide if they like you or not. I lost the freedom, which is like the whole point. What's the point of doing music if it's not fun?
2: Number three.
0: Anne Wilson's brand new book, Rebel, is officially out now. And to celebrate the release, Anne recently hosted a special pop-up event where she got to celebrate with fans and share more about the heart behind the book. Anne says that her hope is that Rebel encourages people to follow Jesus boldly and not be afraid to stand out for their faith. Here is Anne sharing what it really means to be a rebel for Jesus.
3: Being a follower of Jesus in today's world is literally like being a rebel against the world. It's standing up and saying, I'm not going to follow the world. I'm going to follow Jesus. And the Bible says that when you follow Jesus, the world will hate you and you will be an outsider and you will go against the crowd. And I do think that, that makes you a rebel. That makes you stand out. But it's also like a beautiful thing. When you stand out for Jesus, there's a light to you that no one else has, you know, that we as followers of Jesus have. And I think that there's a freedom in that and saying, I'm not going to worry about what people think about me, but I'm going to follow Jesus and just pursue him and obey him.
2: You're up to date. That was three things you need to know. Now, back to the countdown with William Ryan III.
4: Hey, this is Phil Wickham, and I am homesick for heaven. Anybody else out there with me on that? I mean, doesn't this world just feel like it's getting crazier and crazier? And I'm so thankful for Jesus. I'm so thankful that I wake up in the morning with peace in my heart, with joy in my song, with future and with hope and life, because of Jesus and what he's done for me. And I just want to speak to anybody out there that's like, I don't know if heaven's my home. It says in the scripture that Jesus is the way, the truth, and the life, that no one comes to the Father except through him. It says if you confess with your mouth that Jesus is Lord and believe in your heart that God raised him from the dead, you will be saved. So right now you can cry out to Jesus and know that you are saved and know that heaven is your home and know that you're forgiven. He is the way, the truth, the life. I cannot wait to see him face to face. I'm homesick for heaven.
2: Number 11.

0: That is Phil Wickham with Homesick for Heaven here at number 11 this time on 20 The Countdown Magazine. You know, what's funny is he just had a song right before our artist news along with Crowder. So he had some back-to-back songs this week on the show. That is pretty crazy. And that song right there spent 4 weeks in the number one spot. So that's cool to hear right there. Well, there was a song that has been at number one for the last 6 weeks in a row from Matthew West. And we're hoping to see if he can do it again this week or if someone new has moved into that top spot. Here's a little refresher on that number one song.
1: Last week's number one song.

0: That was Matthew West with the number one song last week. That was his sixth week in a row being there in that top spot. But I am looking forward to next hour because we're going to jump into our top 10 remaining songs of the week. And we'll find out if he is back there in the top or if someone new is there this week.
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1: We are at the midpoint here on 20 The Countdown magazine, and this week the top 10 is about as tight as it gets. We have two songs sitting steady in the same spot while everything around them is shifting. Four songs are moving up and four are sliding down, which means no one's really safe right now. Nearly every position is up for grabs. That's what makes this part of the countdown so fun to track, isn't it? Well, let's keep watching how this all shakes out as we move ahead with our remaining top 10 songs of the week.
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It is Josiah Queen moving up one with his song Demons here at number 9 on 20 The Countdown Magazine. Well, this next artist is back out with another headlining tour this fall called Left It in the River Tour. It's Jamie McDonald up next with Ain't

0: It is Jamie McDonald at number 8 again this time with Ain't No Way on 20, the Countdown magazine. You know, before I played that song, I mentioned that she has a new headlining tour this fall called Left It in the River, which reminds me of her new video that I saw recently of Left It in the River. She had some real footage of baptism videos from her fans in it. It was so cool. Well, if you heard the top of our show, I shared an Ain't No Way story from Mercy in Kenya. And I have another one for you from Virginia in Ontario, Canada. She said, you asked about God moments on today's show, and my God moment came in 2020 when I lost my mother and husband 18 days apart. I had asked God for peace while they were sick, and he gave me his peace beyond understanding. I still had his peace after they passed, and it brought me through. I could not have gone through it without him and his peace. Virginia, that is so good to hear and so encouraging. Thanks for taking the time to share that with us. I mean, that truly is an Ain't No Way story, right? Getting through that, I don't know how people who aren't believers get through stuff like that. I mean, I remember losing my parents within about 6 weeks of each other back in 2010, and it was God and his peace who got me through all that as well, so I can totally relate. But thanks again for taking time to share that with us. But let me ask you, what is your Ain't No Way story? What's something God has done in your life that can only be explained by his grace? I'd love to hear about it at 20thecountdown.com. Head over there and let me know your story.
1: Coming up.
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3: A Christian filmmaker first heard about God while watching an animated movie on TV when he was 5 years old.
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8: Hey, I'm Peter Burton, and my song, Where Would I Be, is a reminder of the amazing life we have when we say yes to Jesus. So often the enemy will try to bring up our past and discourage us, reminding us of our mistakes and where we should be because of them. But as Christ followers, when we ask ourselves, where would we be without Jesus? Our response is, thank God, I'll never know.
1: Number 7.

0: is Peter Burton dropping down to number 7 with Where Would I Be here on 20. You know, he and his wife, Allie, just celebrated their 11th wedding anniversary this past week. Congratulations to the Burtons. Next, here is Mercy Me with Make It Well.
1: Number 6.

0: Dropping down a couple of spots to land at number six, that is Mercy Me with Make It Well on 20 The Countdown magazine. And only a few more weeks until that band sets sail on a cruise to Alaska. I've never been on a cruise before, but I feel like I could use one right now. It sounds pretty fun. Well, I absolutely love hearing what motivates you to support our mission here at 20. I recently received this message from Kathy in North Carolina, who is a monthly financial supporter of the show. And she writes, "It is a fulfillment of a deep desire of mine to support your efforts to reach the world for Jesus Christ through music. A melody in a person's heart can do great work in their soul." And she goes on to share that she is 77 years old. She is retired and has been listening to 20 for more than 35 years. That is incredible. First of all, what a legacy of listening. And second, what a powerful reminder that this is exactly what our countdown is all about. Music going out, lifting hearts, pointing people towards Jesus in ways that stick with them long after the song ends. And here's the thing. Messages like Kathy's aren't just encouragement. They're also what keeps the show going. 20 is listener supported, which means if it matters to you, you are the reason it continues to reach more people around the world every week. And if you'd like to support us and be a part of that, you can head over to 20thecountdown.com. 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But any amount helps us with our mission here. And just like Kathy described, it can make a huge difference in someone else's life. And Kathy, thank you. Truly, your words are a reminder that faithfulness over time makes a real impact.
1: Coming up.
0: Oh, can you believe it? We were already down to our top five here on the chart. I mean, this is getting good. If you haven't heard your favorite song yet, which I would be really surprised if you haven't, then it's got to be in these top five. So stay with me. And we also have one little bonus song to throw in there. And that is the winning future fan favorite. Those new ones that you voted on last week, we're going to play the winner in its entirety coming up.
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0: It is Elevation Worship with Alleluia. They're moving up two spots this week to land there at number five. Congratulations to them. Well, here on 20 The Countdown Magazine, every week we love to play new music for you. And we get your vote to tell us which song to play the following week. And last week, you might remember, we around the same time, we played a new one from Dan Bremnes called Reaching for the Light and a new one from John Reddick called Holding On. And the one that had the most votes that I'm going to play for you right now, it was the song from John Reddick. Here he is with Holding On 20, The Countdown Magazine.
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It is John Reddick with a winning future fan favorite from last week here on 20 The Countdown magazine. That one is called Holding On. Praise God. That's pretty cool, isn't it? I can't wait for that one to hit the chart. Well, we have some new songs to play for you and get your vote again this week. And our first song to play is a new one from Sons of Sunday. This is their song called One More Day.

That is Sons of Sunday with their latest called One More Day. That's the first pick this week for the future fan favorite. Our next one is from a new artist named Jordan Cawley. This is his song called Headed My Way. I still

0: is Jordan Colley, a new artist with his song Headed My Way. The song that you heard before that one was from Sons of Sunday called One More Day. Those are this week's picks.
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2: This is Zach Williams, and this is the story behind my new song, Wait For Me. I wrote this song during a time when I felt completely lost. I've been walking through life trying to figure out everything on my own, carrying things I should have laid down years ago. And the more I tried, the harder the road got. One day I finally looked up and prayed, God, I need some direction. And what struck me was realizing he had never left. He was just there patiently waiting for me to turn around. Every detour, every stumble, every mile, every time I walked in the wrong direction, he kept guiding me back. The song is a reminder that even when we take the long way home, God still waits for us. Number

0: is moving up one to number four. It is Zach Williams with Wait For Me on 20, the Countdown Magazine. Well, I want to tell you about this because I know we have so many international listeners, and it's hard for you guys to get to see some of these tours that these artists are doing. But Zach Williams, he has his Revival Nights tour performance from Red Rocks Amphitheater in Colorado. It's on YouTube. So if you want to check that out, this will be your way to kind of feel like you're there at a concert. Go look for Zach Williams there for his Revival Nights tour. Well, just a reminder that we are giving away two tickets to see the band Kane on their Live and in Worship tour. It's courtesy of our friends at TPR. And here's the best part. The winner will get to choose the U.S. city that they would like to attend on the tour schedule. So a little bit of flexibility there. You can pick a place near you. And if you haven't entered yet, there is still some time for you to do that. Just head over to 20thecountdown.com and find the giveaway post. You can even find it on our social media pages as well. And just follow the instructions to enter. And who knows, you and a friend could be worshiping with Kane in just a few months.
1: Coming up,
0: only three more songs to go on this weekend's countdown. I mean, is it turning out the way you thought it would be turning out? I mean, for me, there's been a few twists and turns, and there may even be a couple more of those in our top three songs. So I don't need to tell you this, but you probably don't want to leave the radio right now. 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
0: Back in the same spot again this week, it is Elevation Rhythm with their latest song called Washed.
1: Number three. And I'm clean.

number three again here on 20 The Countdown Magazine. It is Elevation Rhythm with their song Washed. Well, this next song spent six consecutive weeks in the number one spot, which was our second highest number of weeks at number one this year so far. Here is Matthew West with Good.

0: 'cause you're good.
1: It is Matthew West in the number two spot this week with his song Good. After spending six consecutive weeks in the number one spot here on 20 The Countdown magazine. That was pretty cool. You know, he also has a brand new Jesus is King Fall tour coming up. So many exciting things happening. And he's going to be on my side of the country, but not in my city, I saw. So I hope it'll be close to where you are living, though, in the U.S. Well, before we wrap things up, make sure you are getting the 20 The Countdown magazine e-newsletter. 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
1: Well, do I have something exciting to share with you? Not only do we have a new number one song this week, but this is this artist's very first number one song on CCM radio. I cannot believe it. She also just celebrated her 42nd anniversary with her husband Alvin this week. So a lot of things to celebrate in her life. Here is CC Winans to tell us about this new number one song.
5: Psalm 63 talks about God's love being better than life. And that is so true. When I think of the goodness of Jesus and all that he has done for me, I can't help but praise God. And this song, Worthy of It All, just puts it all in perspective. When I just think of all of the great things that God has done, what he continues to do, and not just because of what he's done, but just because of who he is. He's worthy of all of our praise, all of our strength. The Bible instructs us to love him with all of our heart, soul, and mind. Why? Because he deserves nothing less. He is worthy of it all.
0: Number one.

0: is your new number one song this week from C.C. Winans. It's called Worthy of It All here on 20 The Countdown Magazine. And congratulations to C.C. Winans, because that song is not only new number one this week on 20, but it also marks her very first number one Christian AC radio hit of her career. That's a huge milestone moment for one of the most celebrated voices in Christian music, and I couldn't be more happy for her. That is really cool. Let's hope she's back there again next week and has a good run here at number one. Well, I'm William Ryan III, and I want to invite you back next week because we're going to do it again. We're going to find out if CeCe's at number one. But in the meantime, I would love to hear from you. 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
5: In Isaiah 65 and verse 17 we read, "And the former shall not be remembered or come to mind." You know, God can heal your memories. Satan is called the accuser, and he'll try to keep you focused on your past. He can hurt you every day unless you accept God's forgiveness, forgive yourself, and move forward. At the cross, Jesus bore both your sin and shame, but Satan wants to keep you carrying them. Where can you find the answer? In these scriptures. Isaiah 65 verse 17, "For behold, I create new heavens and a new earth, and the former shall not be remembered or come to mind." Now you might say, but that's in the future. True, but the Bible says we have already tasted the good word of God and the powers of the world to come. That's in Hebrews 6:5. And it also says that our lives can be like the days of heaven upon the earth. It's Deuteronomy 11:21. Consider also Isaiah 43, verses 18 and 19. "Do not remember the former things, nor consider the things of old. Behold, I will do a new thing. Now it shall spring forth. Shall you not know it? I will even make a road in the wilderness and rivers in the desert." In Isaiah 54 and verse 4, "Do not fear, for you will not be ashamed, neither be disgraced, for you will not be put to shame, for you will forget the shame of your youth." You might say, "I can't help but remember." Well, yes, you can. Paul, who killed and imprisoned Christians before becoming an apostle, said, "But the one thing I do, forgetting those things which are behind and reaching forward to those things which are ahead, I press toward the goal for the prize of the upward call of God in Christ Jesus." That's in Philippians chapter 3. God can heal your memories, so let the healing begin. And that's the Word for Today.
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12: 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All ahead this week, and kicking us off originally out of Hillsong in Sydney, it's Taya.

0: The reminder, the latest for Taya on Aussie Grown. 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
0: Thanks so much, Nelly. Ethan Beer played in Northern Brisbane the week before last to a packed schedule and a packed house. Looking forward to more worship events like that one. Here's Ethan.

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0: Breathe, a new song from Roma Waterman on Aussie Grown. Coming up, three hot new tracks from Greg Atwell's Candid Remark out of Canberra and a former Hillsong worship leader. But next, the Artist Spotlight Sydney series continues with Ben Potter.
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6: Born and bred in Sydney, Ben Potter has been involved in worship and worship songwriting almost all his life. He enjoys collaborations with other worship writers, spending time making connections and recording when he is able. 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His new song comes along shortly. First, a previous single from May 2025. This is One with Ben Potter in the Aussie Grown Artist Spotlight.

0: That's a song called One. It's Ben Potter out of Sydney, continuing our series on Sydney singer-songwriters. And we welcome Ben to the microphone. G'day, Ben. How you going?
1: Hey, I'm doing good, mate. How are you?
0: I'm doing very well now that we've got a chance to chat with you about your music. And let's start with that song that we just played. Tell us all the ins and outs and the deeper meaning behind that song.
1: That's one of my favourite songs. We actually sing that at my church a bunch. It was written, I want to say, like five-ish years ago. I went up to this beautiful part of Queensland and spent some time with some of the writers at Kingdom Culture Church. And so we had Jessie Rose there. She was a big part of writing, and Brett Shaw was there at the time, along with Jared Grant, and four of us got together and wanted to write something that centered around like interdenominational oneness. And that is really the heartbeat behind the song, is coming together and being reminded of who we are at our core despite differences and that kind of thing.
0: For you particularly, Ben, what comes first, music or lyrics?
1: Oh, pretty much always music. And it used to be the opposite way around. But these days I tend to sort of find myself really liking a progression or a certain hook or something along those lines, and then letting it all come from there.
0: Now, you mentioned also other people. You love collaborating, I know. What do you prefer, solo or that collaboration writing?
1: Do you know, I find the collaboration writing really stretching. I find it really difficult, actually. It's like a different muscle, and I tend to probably do a little bit better being a little bit insular and slow in my own headspace. But I would say the reward of doing the collaboration is you get ideas that you just wouldn't have thought of. And so it's a bit of a discipline for me, but I would say some of the best outcomes come from the co-writing experience overall.
0: And I love that you've written with Jessie Rose. She is an amazing writer and singer with Kingdom Culture. We're trying to get her up to Live at the Chapel.
1: Oh, beautiful. Yeah, she's phenomenal. She's world-class, Jessie Rose. We love her dearly and try to sneak in a sneaky dinner every time she comes down to Sydney for a conference or whatever it might be.
0: Now, let's talk about Alter. It sounds like it's heading in a direction. Is it? Let's hear your deeper meaning behind this song and what you're trying to say in this beautiful song.
1: Oh, it's good. Yeah, no, good question. So this was written with Dana, and he's from, notably he's from his artist name is Hillside Recording. But this one was under his new artist called Simply Worship. And so he's got a heartbeat to provide sort of simple worship songs that you can remember. And I think if you listen to the wider body of his music, you'll find that it's simple songs. And so Alter for me is a really beautiful, simple song that's about finding the peace of God. And the altar, it's a bit weird, isn't it? Because we don't really have altars, maybe at the Catholic Church or something along those lines. Okay. Or if you go to a Pentecostal church, come down to the altar. And that's not really so much what it's actually about. It's more about the metaphorical meaning of the altar being the place that God and people meet. And obviously that is a very spiritual place. And it also is a physical place. So in the Old Testament, you see that they put up altars, or they created altars at key points along the way. And it's mostly to remember and draw attention back to what the Lord has done and make a statement that lives throughout history. And so that is what the song is about. It's about finding your peace. And I've found that sometimes in life you just have peace, and it's like a beautiful gift, and it transcends all understanding, and that's awesome. And then at other times you don't have it as much as you would like to, but I found that a lot of help comes by turning your mind back to how God has always provided, how he's always gotten you through, how he's always been with you. And that is the altar. That's the mental altar, the created space. And so that is really what the song is all about.

0: Alter, wrapping up the artist spotlight in the Sydney series with Ben Potter, which we began with his track One. Learn more about Ben and his music on his AussieGrownRadio.com artist directory page, and keep an eye on the gig guide as well for his live dates. 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
4: 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I'm Alita Robinson, and each Wednesday morning, I'll be musically speaking about our artists, their lives, their music, new release albums, interviews with the artists, and much more. 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
0: A couple of years ago, Brooke Fraser announced her retirement from active touring and playing live, preferring to rejoin her Hillsong family in leading worship. We are very excited. She has now a new song available. This is Watchmen, featuring Lauren Daigle and the New Respects.
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0: Watchman from Sydney worship leader Brooke Ligatwood, formerly Brooke Fraser. 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
0: Hanks Humdrum now. Bellarine Peninsula singer-songwriter Anna Victoria, along with Joseph Lim and Levi Maxwell, are hitting the road in their packed car tour of the East Coast to escape the Victorian winter cold. Dates are Sydney on 3rd of July, Byron Bay on the 5th, Gold Coast on the 9th, Brisbane on the 10th, and Sunshine Coast on the 11th of July. Exact venues will be announced soon, and tickets will go fast for this one. Check out the AussieGrownRadio.com gig guide for all the details. Western Australian Music have produced a showcase mixtape of rising artists with some songs still unreleased. Three Aussie-grown radio artists are amongst the 11 featured, Bailey Perry, Angelina Curtis and Sally Jane. The mixtape is available for just $5 on the WAM Showcase Bandcamp page. New music landing on the Aussie Grown radio desk this week on its way or announced includes songs from Tennille Nader, Until Clarity, Anna Victoria, Adrian Downes, Connie Kiss Anderson, and the album from Eliza King and Friends. The Aussie Grown feature new music this week is from Canberra singer-songwriter Candid Remark, who would love your voters' favourite new music on any or all of the Aussie Grown radio socials. Hey, you can do it now as you hear Missing the Mark from Candid Remark on Aussie Grown.

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1: Missing the Mark, brand new from Candid Remark out of Canberra on Aussiegrown. Let's head up the highway into Sydney for the new song from worship leader Greg Atwells, who launched his latest album at the end of May.

0: you.
1: Wicked Game. Greg Atwill's on Aussie Grown. Please check out his latest album on all the usual platforms. Still to come, tracks from Adelaide, the Sunshine Coast and Chinchilla, Queensland with Cindy Lee Boskie right after this.
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This is the latest from Cindy Lee Boskie.

0: Did I ever matter to you? Cindy Lee Boskie, who played an awesome debut set at the Live at the Chapel Nambour on the 6th of June. Here's a message from Nellie.
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0: Thanks so much, Nellie. Sunshine Coast singer-songwriter Drew Wilson is working on new music as we speak. This is his current single.

Not That Good With Change. Sunshine Coast singer-songwriter Drew Wilson on Aussie Grown. 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Taking us out this week, Adelaide singer-songwriter Lily, whose album launch at Tabor College at the end of last month was absolutely a huge blast. This is her latest single, Oh Philosopher. We'll catch you next week. Have a blessed one.

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Hey, it's Chris here. Appeal week might be finished, but appeal month is still going strong. Speaking life, speaking Jesus, and doing so with love that you might have him more abundantly. So coming your way Mondays until the end of June, it's Love Life Local. How appealing is that? Well, I'm having fun.

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1: I am the Lord your God. I am the Lord your God. 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

0: with Keith McPherson.
1: For your sake, I hope that your conscience still works. I hope that you question your actions, that when you've behaved badly, you feel guilty about that. I don't want you to feel guilty because I want you to suffer. No, the feelings of guilt, we feel guilty because we are. And those feelings of guilt are God-given. The appropriate response is to talk to God, to say sorry. He wants us to be honest with ourselves and honest with Him so that we're ready to receive His love and mercy and forgiveness and restoration. He keeps reminding us because He wants us to come to Him so that sin can be dealt with and we need be crushed by guilt no more. Jesus promised that He would hear the prayers of believers. So pray. Ask Him about anything. He loves it when we come to Him for wisdom and guidance, for help in troubling times. And prayers are powerful.
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3: Have you ever experienced a moment that changed everything in your life? Whatever it was transformative. Life is made up of moments. Life-changing ones, mundane ones, happy ones, and sad ones. Every day we get the chance to take a step of faith, to start over, to change everything.
4: There's a fire inside, you can feel it burning.
3: What if you said yes to that thing that scares you? What if you said no to that thing that is hurting you? What if you took a stand for what really matters? What if today is your day? What if this is the moment that could change everything?

0: There is a bit of a joke in our family. I'm not really known for my handyman skills, so if something is broken and I attempt to fix it, then you can pretty much guarantee that it's only a matter of time before it will be broken again. Through hardship, grief, struggle and pain, we often feel less than whole. Sometimes we feel broken. But you know, even in our brokenness, there is hope. One writer put it like this: God uses broken things. It takes broken soil to produce a crop, broken clouds to produce rain, broken grain to give us bread bread to give strength. It's the broken alabaster box that gives forth perfume. It is Peter, weeping bitterly, who returns to greater power than ever. So when we feel broken, let our hope be in the one whose body was broken for us, Jesus Christ, our Lord. I'm Richard Quadrio.
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0: Hey, it's Chris here. Appeal week might be finished, but appeal month is still going strong. Speaking life, speaking Jesus, and doing so with love that you might have him more abundantly. So coming your way Mondays until the end of June is Love Life Local. How appealing is that? Well, I'm having fun.
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3: To be strong like my father, even when I'm scared, and when someone's in trouble,

was pretty early in the recording album process. We're still trying to figure out what are we waiting for is ultimately going to be. And Luke walked in the studio and says, I want to write a song about Dad. And I said, no. I said, but I would enjoy writing a song about Mum. Like, that seems sweet. We sat down that day, and ultimately what came out was this song, Unsung Hero. And the ultimate irony of it was the verse that I sing in the song is the verse about Dad, and the verse that Luke sings is the verse about Mum. But nonetheless, this to me is a song, and to us is a song for any caretaker while you were young, any grandparent that raised you, any parent, biologically, foster, step, or anywhere in between. Those that have sacrificed so much for us, this is a song and an attempt to honor them and show a little gratitude for the great sacrifice that they made to raise us.

0: We do not need to travel this journey of life on our own. What we need more than anything is the wisdom of God. He is for us and wants to spend time with us. We need to set aside time to listen to what he is saying. Jeremiah says, "Call to me and I will answer you and show you great and mighty things." God wants to speak to you. He desires to help you. Some of the practical things we can do are firstly, designate a certain spot that helps you get focused on hearing, a place of peace. Secondly, charge the atmosphere with praise music. Then begin to praise him, thank him, have an attitude of gratitude for the things that you are grateful for. God inhabits the praises of his people. Complaining shuts the door. Thirdly, take a journal with you, get out a pen, listen for that still small voice and write what you feel God is saying to you. God desires to show you what he wants you to do with your life. Sometimes what we hear may seem challenging, but that is often how God speaks to us. He is stretching us. We have to be led by faith, not feelings. Faith is stepping out of our comfort zone. It's taking bold steps of obedience. Can I encourage you today to get alone with God? Write down what you hear and continue to read his word, which builds faith to act upon what he is saying. This is Rosanna Palmer.
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1: 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Hope you're having an awesome day. 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

0: 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If this is you, business as usual is not the way to go. The good news is your situation can be turned around. 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
1: Do the curveballs of life ever cause you to question God's loving kindness? Israel faced a national crisis during Absalom's rebellion. Psalm 89, perhaps penned by Ethan the Ezrahite, records the covenant God made to King David. With the nation in turmoil, the psalmist questions God's faithfulness to this covenant. Had God failed? Verse 49, God, where is all this love and kindness you promised us? What happened to your covenant with David? Have you forgotten how your own servants are being slaughtered and slandered, insulted and persecuted? The psalmist concludes, verse 52, nevertheless, blessed be our God forever, faithful is our King. The psalmist invoked and trusted in the covenant made in God's holy name. When your circumstances seem at odds with scriptural truth, don't quit. Stand on His faithfulness, praise Him, and rely on His covenantal word. Psalm 93:5, nothing could ever change your royal decrees. They will last forever. Holiness adorns your house, O Lord, forever.
0: Wisdom with Ruth Webb, pastor of the Tabernacle of David.

Growing up, I would always look up into the sky and stare at the stars. I always dreamed of being an astronaut and working for NASA. I never imagined doing anything else. I started playing piano when I was 6 years old, and I absolutely hated it. My mom made all three of us take lessons. Jacob hated it the most out of all of us. Jacob loved to hunt. He loved being in the outdoors more than anything. One of my favorite things about Jacob was he would never say a bad word about anyone. If I would even start to say something bad about someone, he would immediately stop me. He was the kindest person I've ever met. He would always make everyone feel so included and loved and welcome. It was 3:30 in the morning, and my sister came running into my room. She said, "Anne, I think something happened to Jacob." And so I look outside, and the only thing I can see are flashing blue lights. I run downstairs, and the first thing I see are six policemen standing in front of my front door. They all had really sad faces. So I walked into the living room, and I see my parents. My mom was sitting on the chair, screaming and crying. My dad was sitting on the couch with his head in his hands. And I just walked over to him and I just said, "Dad, is he dead?" He had just died in a car accident 3 hours prior. I was in shock. I couldn't even cry at that moment. It's probably the most hopeless feeling in the entire world when you lose someone that you love. It almost feels like you cannot take your next breath. I heard the Lord say to me so clearly, "Anne, are you gonna trust me or are you not?" So I turned around and I faced the doors in that room and I said to the Lord, "Jesus, I trust you." As a family, it was very devastating to lose Jacob. When you lose someone you love, there's a decision that has to be made. It's very easy to be angry at the Lord and to blame him. But the Lord really showed me that I needed him more than anyone, and that he's sovereign and that he's good no matter what. Yes, I have questions, and it's okay to have questions, but there was no point for me to be angry at the Lord when I needed him most. I heard him say to me so clearly that I was called to worship him. And he was saying to me, "I'm calling you to worship me, to praise my name and to glorify me." And at that point, I had no further interest in NASA or doing anything like that. And all I had in me was the desire to worship the Lord and praise him. The Lord has really put on my heart how he can bring beauty from ashes, and has done that completely in my life. I feel so honored and grateful that I get to share that with people, and that I get to tell my story with people on how the Lord completely has transformed this awful and depressing and terrible tragedy into something so beautiful. For me, moving forward, no matter how hard this gets, I'm choosing to trust God. Are you

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1: You know when the hardest times are to declare your faith and proclaim your love for Christ? The times when you are facing adversity and pain. We want God to rush in and rescue us from that pain, and if that doesn't happen, we can feel disillusioned and doubtful about our faith. We are going to broach the subject of trusting God in the hard times on the next 4-Minute Focus. Hi, I'm Kate Ryan for 4-Minute Focus, where we offer practical advice from Focus on the Family Australia. The question from one of our listeners today is, how can I hold on to my faith in God when things go wrong? As a Christian, I know that I'm supposed to give thanks in all things and look to the Lord for my daily needs. Yet I've been through some devastating experiences over the past year. How can I be thankful and trust God at a time like this? We're going to take a few minutes to try and answer that and encourage you today. What we know is that God hasn't promised us a rose garden. Not in this present world, anyhow. That misguided idea has no place in the message of the Christian gospel. So when life seems full of pain, we need to remember what Paul said to Timothy about enduring hardship as a good soldier of Jesus Christ. We should also bear in mind a couple of very broad principles that are fundamental to the biblical worldview. First, we must never forget that we live in a fallen world. If things go wrong and trials beset us, this isn't a reflection on the power and genuineness of God's love, nor does it necessarily imply that we have sinned against him or displeased him. It simply means that the world isn't what it's supposed to be, which we all know very well. Genesis 3 tells a story of mankind's fall from grace. This fall marred the original design of God's creation in many ways. In many ways, it separated us from our Creator and our true nature. It caused us to rebel against him and engage in denial and self-deception. It affected our physical bodies, bringing sickness and death into the world. It threw a wrench into our relationships with one another. It introduced pain and suffering into our lives. Because of this, the world in which we live today is not the world as God intended it to be. It is, in a very real sense, a defective and abnormal world. The good news is, the Lord is not content to leave us there. This is the second thing we need to bear in mind. Our Father in heaven has a plan to fix the brokenness of the world and heal the pain in our personal lives. He loved us enough to send Jesus Christ, his only Son, to reverse the effects of the fall. Christ has come to reconcile us to God, to each other, and to our true human nature. However, the Bible states very clearly that while we live in the flesh, we can expect to experience groanings within ourselves as we look forward to the final redemption of our body. Ultimately, a day is coming where there will be no more sickness, pain, or death, and when he will wipe away every tear from our eyes. Meanwhile, there's nothing wrong with being honest about our pain and frustration. The men and women of the Bible understood this. David poured out his heart to God in the Psalms. Job expressed deep anguish in the midst of incredible grief and suffering. Hannah complained loudly about her childlessness. If you're hurting, the Lord doesn't expect you to cover it up with a plastic smile. Tell him what you're really thinking and feeling. He has promised never to leave you nor forsake you. He hears your prayers even in the dark times, when he seems absent and silent. For more resources on this issue and to sign up for a free e-newsletter, you can go to families.org.au. I'm Kate Ryan, inviting you to join us again for the next edition of A 4-Minute Focus.
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0: Back to Genesis with Dr. John Morris, scientist and creation researcher with the Institute for Creation Research. Dr. Morris, how primitive was early man?
1: Chris, early man was never primitive in an evolutionary sense at all. In the beginning, man was created in the image of God with great ability, even able to communicate with God face to face. All this was before sin, however, and we've been deteriorating ever since. Evidence continues to accumulate that long ago man was highly sophisticated, evidently even performing brain surgery. Skulls have been found with holes drilled in them for surgical reasons, and the person had survived. No, Chris, there never were primitive humans. There were some with less technology and not much education, but Stone Age cultures exist today. This is a level of civilization, but not an evolutionary stage, and it's been that way ever since, back in Genesis.
0: For free information on creation, visit us on the web at www.icr.org.
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4: Welcome to Bigger Questions. Today's big question, what wisdom is gained from mountaintops? Now, we usually record Bigger Questions before a live audience in Melbourne's CBD, but instead today I'm at the top of Mount Dandenong, 35 kilometres east of the Melbourne CBD, for a special recording. My guest today is Dr. Simon Angus. Simon is a senior lecturer in economics at Monash University. He has described himself as a specialist generalist. His research is united thematically by complexity science. Simon also serves as a lay pastor at City on a Hill, Melbourne. He's accompanying me on our walk up Mount Dandenong, and he joins me now. Welcome, Simon.
5: G'day, Rob. Thanks for having me.
4: Great that you can join us. It's a lovely view up here on the top of the mountain.
5: Yeah, I think it expresses beautifully how flat Melbourne is and how high this hill is we've just climbed.
4: That's right. We've climbed it, and yes. Now, Simon, you're a specialist generalist. Is that because you get bored easily?
5: No, quite the contrary. My problem is I'm interested in too much. So I guess from an early age, I've been very curious about all sorts of things growing up in a sort of scientific family, and yep. It was never presented to me with partitions or names. And so whether it was, out like we are now in the outdoors or in the lab or head in the books with theory, it all looked interesting to me. And so I've probably continued that appetite long beyond what someone ought to, but it has been a fascinating ride, and I've discovered, I guess, complexity science along the way, which expresses something of a similar curiosity.
4: Yeah, so what exactly is complexity science then?
5: Yeah, so science of complexity or complexity science is somewhat coming in vogue. I think there's an increasing realisation that many systems that we live in and we see around us all the time are actually what we could call complex systems. Mm-hmm. It doesn't mean complicated, so like a car engine is a complicated system. There's lots of moving parts, and there are a certain degree of complicated skills needed to design and build one. But it's actually a very highly designed object, and it operates in a way that's quite well understood. You press the accelerator, you do certain things to it, and it does the same things 1,000 times over. Yeah. A complex system, on the other hand, is complicated, but it's also complex in the sense that the interactions, the network of kind of connected interactions in the system, are so vast and so intricate that it's not possible to do the same thing sort of 1,000 times over and get the same result. You might get a different result 1,000 times over. Mm-hmm. And so systems that are like this, you probably well know. So the economic system is a complex system. There's got lots of moving and interacting parts, and the networks or the interactions really matter. So complexity science is a science which has been alive for about 30 years, starting to ask the questions of how can we understand better these systems with their strong network effects, often non-linear dynamics, things happen very quickly, and to try and model them, understand them, and possibly even predict them, which is very difficult to do.
4: Mm. So what particularly excites you about complexity science?
5: What excites me about it is that it's quite difficult, and difficult problems to scientists are quite interesting, kind of innately. And I think it also meshes with my kind of wonder for, and I think it's sort of a human wonder. If you ask most people what they like about music or artwork, typically it's not that it's simple. There's a simplicity and a beauty perhaps, but there's also a complexity to it. Mm. The complexity expresses something that's deep or profound. And in a similar way, I think complex systems have that allure that at one end I can look at it and sort of get a feel for it. Maybe there are simple processes which drive it, but the sort of self-organisation and the complexity of its dynamics is lovely, interesting, beguiling, and it seems an object worthy of study.
4: Mm. Now, Simon, we've been walking up a mountain today. What do you enjoy about a mountain walk?
5: Lots of things. It's not at the office. It's getting outside.
4: Yeah.
5: It's engaging with nature. It's fresh air. But also, I mean, I do a lot of endurance sport, trail running, cycling, and so on. The longer, the better.
4: Yeah.
5: Sometimes multi-day. And so getting out, getting the pulse up, moving around, getting air in your lungs, I enjoy it. It's a great break.
4: So would you classify walking up a mountain as a complex activity, do you think, or is it just a bit straightforward?
5: If you do it in a large group of people, like in the Tour de France, I think it's complex. If you do it as we are, just a few people coming up a mountain today, it's a relatively simple pleasure.
4: Okay, very good. Now, here at the top of the mountain, overlooking at Melbourne, now, do you think there's something special or significant about mountaintops?
5: I think so. I think we do like perspective, us humans, and I think we often talk about being in the valley or in the depths when it's a difficult time, a dark time perhaps, and our head coming up, fresh air, these sorts of things. We've got language and sort of cultural metaphors for what it means to come up higher and to see. And like the view today, we can see all of the city of Melbourne, we can see its suburbs, we can see the bay, we can see the other mountains on the other side. It's very difficult to come up here and not be struck by the new perspective it brings, it somehow makes the granularity of life more understandable. And so I think there is something special about the perspective that mountains bring. There's also the kind of hard work of climbing up, which I think adds their own sense of, you know, sometimes we get ideas and so on when we're working hard, but I think it's this perspective that I think mountains really bring, and that the idea that we're a little higher, a little further away, a little more distant, we can reframe the world in a different way.
4: Mm. I suppose we could almost appreciate the complexity of the city from up here. You can see different elements of the city that all function together, but you can see now by coming higher, you can actually gain that perspective.
5: Indeed. And we're all Google people now. I think that's the beauty that you could spend, you know, and I know people actually spend hours just looking at Google Earth, Google Maps, just for the perspective. It's fascinating. And I think in a similar way, while we've done it probably a bit more honestly climbing the mountain, we do love it. And I think exactly right. We can see the complexity of Melbourne laid out.
4: Mm. Now, as part of your complex life, you describe yourself as a scientist. Science is a part of your complexity. So do you like science?
5: Yeah, I love it.
4: Yeah.
5: I think there's lots of reasons why I like it, but probably principally I discovered recently, relatively recently, I was reflecting on this question myself for my own means. I was thinking, why is it that I enjoy science? It's because I think I like exploring and adventuring in the real world. Yeah. And I realised that science, when we're kind of exploring and investigating knowledge and trying to come up with new knowledge, so to speak, We realise that actually it's kind of like once you know something in science, it usually leads to a whole bunch of new questions. Mm. It's unlike, therefore, climbing mountains or, you know, getting to some point in space, you know, the sort of National Geographic expedition to go and get to the South Pole or climb some mountain. Once you've got there, as heroic and wonderful as that is, you've made it. It's done.
4: Yeah.
5: Whereas in science, actually, that exploration, that adventure never ends. We sort of believe that human knowledge or the knowledge that's in the world is never-ending, is infinite, if you like. And so there is no end. There's no final point. There's no finish line to the scientific project. And whilst in one sense that can feel a bit demoralising, like my work will never be done, in another sense that's tremendously exciting. It's as if you're in a world that's been created without limits, this mental world, this knowledge scape, and that's very exciting. And more than that, these discoveries, typically we're in the business because we're trying to learn things which will improve not only the understanding of ourselves but improve the lives of others.
4: And I suppose it also keeps scientific academic journals alive as well, doesn't it? There's always stuff to be published.
5: There is, in fact, yeah. There is probably too many journals in the world. And I think the you need to know, Rob, that the median, that is the kind of I lay out all the papers ever written, I get the kind of one that's in the middle in terms of number of times it's actually been cited by another paper. The median citation of a scientific paper is zero. Okay. So there's a heck of a lot of science which is known to the author and no one else, I'm afraid. We try to publish at the other end of the distribution.
4: Sure. Okay. Yeah, that's probably one of the goals of science, is actually people reading your science, understanding it. But so there's similarities and also differences, I suppose, between climbing a mountain and the scientific endeavour. It's a walk, but it's unlike climbing a mountain. We can actually get to the top, but with science, it never ends.
5: Yeah, that's right.
4: Yeah. Now, Simon, you've talked a little bit about your life as a scientist, yet you're also the lay pastor of a church. So what convinced you to become a Christian believer?
5: Yeah, it's a good question. I don't have a partitioned brain. As I've said before, I don't see myself as the Christian part and the science part. And I think that's deeply unhelpful. I actually considered myself a Christian probably growing up. I was in a God-fearing household. But I got to university. I actually went to in Sydney to the University of New South Wales, and I got to meet some Christians who were actually reading their Bibles, which was unusual for me. And we kept talking about this guy, Jesus, and he hadn't figured largely in my upbringing. And I worked out fairly quickly that I wasn't one of the people who followed Jesus. And so I spent probably a few years quite away from Christianity. And I was the guy at university who asked lots of questions of the Christians and other religions. And I was reading a lot of other, you know, literary theory and others. And I was probably not a very nice chap to talk to, but I was I was spending my time basically trying to make life difficult for believers of any type. Then about the end of third year, I wanted to put this question to bed. It was niggling, and I kept meeting these people. And something about the Christians particularly was their lives were uncharacteristically different. And, you know, at university you meet people of different political and other persuasions. But even the Marxist or the, you know, the deep feminist didn't seem actually to have such a changed, embeddedly changed life as the Christians I met. And I sort of had this niggling question, why would you do that? Why would you change in such a way? And I wanted to put it to bed. So I thought, well, Christianity is one of those religions this should be easy for because it claims to be historical. So I'll go to my massive university library, hire out some books, particularly books written by non-Christian authors, so they weren't, you know, subject to bias. I was, you know, with my scientific hat on. And I read a bunch of texts over one summer, and I had a list of questions, actually, which started with, was Jesus even a real historical figure?
6: Yep.
5: I settled that one fairly quickly in the affirmative.
6: Yep.
5: And I moved through to, can we believe and trust the histories about him in the Gospels? And then, did he really die? It actually seems important to the Christian story that he died a real death.
6: Yep.
5: And then, obviously, did he come back to life? And at the end, I remember quite clearly one night in my kind of dorm room at college with, you know, a stack of books next to me. You know, I'd spent this time thinking and reflecting about it and processing, and it was a very private thing. I hadn't told any of these people that I'd been talking to about this journey.
6: Yeah.
5: I came to this sort of quite difficult and uncomfortable realization that the explanation that Jesus rose from the dead by the power of God was the most reasonable explanation for the Jesus event, what had happened then. It's clear many historians acknowledge something special happened. What exactly and why is kind of a debate. But I thought, no, the biblical account, the gospel account, and then what happened in the lives after, and all, it all coheres with this theory that actually this guy this was a special death and a very special resurrection, and it did actually happen in history. And from then it was almost like a light going on in history, in biblical history, that's one thing I knew, and that light started shining out through both forward and backwards in the Bible as I thought, well, that kind of validates and makes everything else true, because if I'm going to believe that God raised a king from the dead, a future king of a new heavens and new earth, well, then I've got a fairly, you know, there's not much that this God cannot do. And in fact, that makes sense of everything else he promised and said in the rest of the Bible. And so then I felt, unlike all the rest of my studies, a real baby in this area. And I kind of put myself into all sorts of training and teaching and study about the Bible and about Christianity, because I then just had this enormous thirst for a whole new area of knowledge, and my curiosity again was piqued, and I must say that as I've kept growing and understanding Christianity, Christianity's not the question you resolve once. It's a kind of a question you resolve many times of many days. Am I still walking with Jesus? Is it still the way the fork in the road is presented many times over? I've continued to choose Jesus, and that for me makes complete sense of not only what happened to him, but also increasingly I see such a coherence in how it explains even how and why we do science. And I think, for me, it adds up. It makes sense, and it's coherent. And in science, that's the kind of theory we love, is one that's coherent, has explanatory power, and works in sort of a deeply satisfying way to slake our curiosity.
6: Mm. So you find it satisfying?
5: Yeah, I do. I think, in fact, more than that, I would say that the challenge is actually for atheist scientists to come up with a reason why science even works.
6: Mm.
5: I find Christianity satisfying personally, from a sense that it gives a centre to my life and a truth which centres all that I do. And someone once described me as someone who likes things from the ground up to be true, and that's true. I generally go back to first principles and like everything to kind of add up. And Christianity, I feel like, gives that cosmic foundation, which from then I can build my understanding of basically everything. And as a scientist, it provides a reason why I think the world has got, for starters, knowledge in it, and why, as knowing beings, science is even possible. And so there's a coherence to actually why, if we've got a God who has got knowledge in him and he's made a world infused with knowledge, and this is what the Bible tells us, and he's made people with sort of special qualities who are knowing beings, who kind of, there's a matching between the way they know, the tools they have, and the knowledge that's in the world. These are all the elements actually that science needs to the program to actually work. If you don't have these elements in the world and you have no reason for that, all you can really fall back on as a scientist is, well, my methodology of knowledge discovery, it's worked yesterday, and so I hope it will work tomorrow. Mm-hmm.
6: It's not always kind of a blind faith.
5: Well, it is, and it's not terribly satisfying. And I think when scrutinised, for better or worse, not many scientists scrutinise that. And I think there's lots of temptations to actually build some sort of edifice on top of that, which pushes you away from an explanation with God. But I think when scrutinised, that question will lead many scientists, and has, we know, to a God-powered universe.
6: Mm. Well, but although it's fairly common to believe that science and belief in God are actually in opposition. For example, well-known scientist and atheist Richard Dawkins says that he's hostile to religion because he claims it subverts science and teaches us not to change our minds and saps the intellect. Though you disagree?
5: Yeah, I do. Richard Dawkins, I respect him deeply as a biologist, and I've read, you know, his books and so on. As a proponent of religion and so on, his own atheist scientific friends, there are some who really, I guess, wish he would spend more time thinking about and reflecting on the religions that he speaks of, and I think I'd probably be in that camp. It's dissatisfying in terms of our knowledge to set them up in opposition, and instead we should respect and love science for what it can do and the power of it, but acknowledge the limitations. And I think that's where Richard and others would do well to consider and to learn from what has been a wonderful journey of knowledge discovery through other means and revelation and others and so on, and actually try to think clearly about a spiritual realm, if there is one.
6: Mm. So you don't think that religion teaches us to be content with ignorance?
5: No, I don't. There may be religions for that's true, that there's the kind of don't ask religion. Christianity is not one of them.
6: But that was your experience as well, I suppose. You asked lots of questions.
5: Correct. And I think Christianity actually, as I've described, promotes and pushes and speaks to a God-powered universe with, knowing agents. And if you actually look at the history and philosophy of science, it's Christians and others, people of faith, but Christians have largely been people who have established universities, at least in the Western tradition and so on, because they are God-fearing, religious people, spiritual people, because they want and they see and understand a world infused with truth. And that's a world worthy and wonderful to know. And they know that by understanding that world more and better, they might be able to love others in a way that is fitting and right. And I think if anything, my faith exhorts me to use my skills and talents that God has made me with to explore more in this world for his glory and for the love and good of mankind.
6: As part of Bigger Questions, we also reflect on the Bible. And today we're reflecting on mountains because we're sitting on top of one. Now, for those who might not be so aware with the contents of the Bible, there are a number of significant mountaintop moments in the Bible, aren't there, Simon?
5: Yeah, that's right. In fact, I think if you searched mountain in the Bible, you'd get a lot of hits.
6: Over 300. I did that.
5: Of course you did, Rob.
6: So there's a theme going throughout the Bible, going to the top of the mountain to receive wisdom. So Moses received the Ten Commandments on the top of a mountain, and Jesus delivered his most famous sermon on the Mount. Do you think this is significant?
5: Yeah, I think so. I think similar to the discussion we had earlier about the perspective of mountains, there's a sense in which God contends with his people at the high points. I mean, clearly he contends with them in the low points as well. But where there is truth being revealed, where he makes his voice known and so on, there's often a mountain involved. And if you look at the history of Israel and so God's people and so on, the calling of God's people and their life and then expressed through Jesus and so on, we see actually mountains play very heavily. So there's something significant there that God's probably trying to tell us, that mountains are important. It's not his only place, but it's one of the key places where he does contend and communicate with his people.
6: But isn't it a bit primitive though? Like, I mean, going to the top of a mountain to receive wisdom or truth, I mean, it reeks a little bit of mountain gods, you know. Wouldn't it be appropriate? Might have been appropriate in the Bronze Age, perhaps, but not in the modern age.
5: Yeah, it's interesting. Yes, perhaps, but I think if you speak to most people about where they seek wisdom today or where they go for solace, mountains is going to come up quite often. We often, if we think about retreats or, you know, for detox or yoga or, yeah, you know, mindfulness, which is very common these days, people need to actually get out of that city over there and take a deep breath. Typically, they go to the mountain. Yeah. I think there's a reason for that, for the reasons we talked about before. So I don't think we're dealing with something that's ephemeral and possibly transient part of human psyche. It seems something fairly sticky that humans enjoy and still enjoy, despite the changes in technology in our context, going to the mountains. So I think God's onto something fairly deep here about what it is to be human. And my reckoning would be he knows that.
6: Now, the particular part of the Bible we're reflecting on today comes from the Gospel of Mark, one of the four biographies of Jesus' life that we have. In Mark chapter 9, we encounter an event where Jesus leads three of his closest disciples, Peter, James and John, up a high mountain where they were all alone. There he was transfigured before them. His clothes became dazzling white, whiter than anyone in the world could bleach them. So, Simon, what's happening here?
5: Yeah, it's an interesting moment in the life of Jesus, but also in, you know, the mates he takes with them to the mountain. It seems like there's something very special that Jesus wants to bring these guys into, that they will see and witness, and they'll come to a deeper understanding of him through this experience. And we know that from the rest of the Bible, the letters and the experiences of some of these guys as they lived out their lives after the life, the death and resurrection of Jesus, that coming back to this mountaintop experience is actually, it's on their minds, and it sometimes is explicit in the text. So this is one of those milestones in the life of Jesus, an important one.
6: Kind of like a mountaintop experience in some ways.
5: Definitely.
6: Yeah. Then in verse 7, something really strange happens. It says, "Then a cloud appeared and covered them, and a voice came from the cloud. This is my son whom I love. Listen to him." What do you make of this?
5: Yeah, well, I think we're led to understand that this voice is God. This is not the first time that God has spoken over or to his son in his life. The idea of listening to Jesus, not just as a teacher, but potentially as in a prophet, someone who knows and understands the word of God and explains it to the people of God. This also, I think, comes back to something that God promised would happen in someone to come, a prophet who would come back in Deuteronomy when talking to Israel, to his people, that God would raise up someone like Moses, a prophet who would be able to speak God's truth to his people. And I think, so what seems to be happening is that as the Israelites at the time, probably looking, the Jewish people at the time looking at Jesus, they had in their mind probably that God was bringing someone who might be a king, who might be a servant, or there'd be a servant to come, or there'd be a prophet to come. What seems to be happening is God is laying all these titles on one man. It's not three people to come or four people to come. It's a prophet, it's a king, and it's a servant. They're all in the one person. And I think God in this particular passage is actually explaining and showing to these other friends of Jesus, this is the prophet. Not only is he the king, the suffering servant, but he is also the prophet. All of these things come true in him. They find their yes in Jesus. And when he speaks my truth. When he lives my truth.
6: And that's why you should listen to him.
5: And exactly, that's why you should listen to him.
6: So what difference has listening to Jesus made in your life?
5: As someone who lived my life in the pursuit of truth in a very real way, I mean, my life, my family was very scientific, many PhDs. My father had very many publications, and as do my sister and brother.
6: But people even read them.
5: Yes. They have. He's made important contributions, as you know, my brother and sister have as well. There wasn't really it wasn't that there was no other option for me, but personally I decided there was no other option than to do this truth thing, this pursuit of knowledge thing, because it was just, I don't know, it's part of our DNA. It was just something I was interested in. Listening to Jesus, actually, it completes and puts to rest an uneasiness that I guess I'd always carried with me, which was I felt like I knew a lot about various things and I was curious about them. I had explanations and understood the model and the method and the theory for many things, many natural phenomena in our world. But the whole spiritual realm, the God part, the kind of mystical, sideshow that seemed to be this whole thing, it seemed to keep coming up, and not just externally, but in my own life. In my own life, I reflecting on my own experiences, my emotions, the way I self-reflected on things, what happened to me. I guess I carried with me, and as I think all people do, a sort of an uneasiness, a restlessness about what it all means at the deep down. You know, what's really down deep in the truth of the world, and I think that sort of inner curiosity. When I started really listening to Jesus, and this is not just my experience, this is a very common experience, the simple act of opening up a Bible, even to Mark, it's actually my favourite gospel, starting at the start and reading it through, people tend to be changed. There seems to be something special about these words, and Jesus' words particularly seem comforting, and listening to him seems to put to rest and at ease that restlessness that we've carried with us. And so in a very deep sense, I feel like listening to Jesus is not optional for me. It's an important part of actually being Simon, and having a sense of not only direction but peace about my world and how I act and interact with it. It's a lens through which I understand everything.
6: So we should listen to Jesus. But so what kind of wisdom is being brought here then?
5: Well, I think it's specifically to the friends Jesus brings with him. It's the wisdom that you may not have yet completed your picture of who this Jesus is. And to be honest, Jesus doesn't often explain very clearly at this point who he is and his mission. He's a bit coy about that. There seems an intentionality to him wanting to withhold that message, because I think he's concerned, actually, that people will get immediately the penny will drop, they'll think that he's the king, and they'll think, oh, well, that obviously means he's going to bring a revolution with force and power.
6: Yep.
5: And I think he's concerned about that. He knows that his way is actually to go to the cross. But that being said, I think it is important for him and his ministry and for these people to know that, once again, this is God the Father expressing something very special and important about his son Jesus, that he really is someone to listen to. He does have the truth of God. And what's really quite amazing is that we as if we weren't at the mountain, but we can go to the mountain as if we were there, because we have the writers, the biographers, if you like, of Jesus' life were at the mountain. And, you know, so we can get access to this truth. We can indeed listen to Jesus as we understand his word and his truth, which means effectively listening to God.
6: Let me leave you with the Bible's answer to the big question, what wisdom is gained from mountaintops? From Mark chapter 9. Jesus took Peter, James and John with him and led them up a high mountain where they were all alone. There he was transfigured before them. Then a cloud appeared and covered them, and a voice came from the cloud, "This is my son whom I love. Listen to him." I look forward to you joining us next time for Bigger Questions. Thanks to our guest today, Dr. Simon Angus.
5: Thanks, Rob.

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1: Carolyn Pace is an American missionary who's been serving in Peru since the 1960s. She and her family have lived through military coups and chaos, but not much fazes her, thanks to her deep, abiding faith in Jesus Christ.
2: We got so used to hearing explosions that, you know, we're sitting at the table eating and this horrible explosion, and then we would pass the potatoes or something.
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1: Romans 2 and verse 4. The goodness of God leads you to repentance. Today we look at three steps to spiritual restoration. Now Satan wants to convince you your failures are so bad that they disqualify you in God's eyes, that you're unworthy of his love and grace, and that you should avoid God altogether. Don't believe him. Here are three steps that lead to spiritual restoration. Number one, repent. Acknowledge your sin, renounce it, and trust in the shed blood of Jesus to forgive you. God loved you when you're a sinner, and he loves you no less as one of his redeemed children who's blown it. Secondly, restitution. When your actions have hurt someone, Jesus tells you what to do. In Matthew 5, verses 23 and 24, therefore, if you bring your gift to the altar, and there remember that your brother has something against you, leave your gift there before the altar and go your way. First be reconciled with your brother, then come and offer your gift. If you want to walk in God's blessing, follow his instructions. And thirdly, refocus. 2 Corinthians 3 verse 18. But we all, with unveiled face, beholding as in a mirror the glory of the Lord, are being transformed into the same image from glory to glory, just as by the Spirit of the Lord. When you focus on yourself and your failures, you're looking in the wrong mirror. When you focus on Christ and his unfailing love and grace towards you, you're looking in the right mirror. And you'll be changed into the image

0: that you're focusing on. And blessedly, the change agent is not you, but the Holy Spirit who lives within you. He'll keep working in your life to make you more and more like Jesus. So take those three steps to spiritual restoration. That's the word for today.
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2: In the late 18th century, William Wilberforce was converted. 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
5: Since the Roman legion destroyed Jerusalem in the year 70 A.D., the Jewish people have a nation of their own.
6: And he said, well, no, Randy, we're not all just faking it. There is a living hope, and his name is Jesus. And I believe that that's really why you're here.
7: Christ died for us. History
8: Makers. Thanks for joining us on History Makers. Today we're speaking to Aussie singer-songwriter Belle Thompson.
9: Now, Belle is an Australian award-winning singer-songwriter and speaker, and she's just released her new eagerly anticipated album this month. The album, A New Creation, is a bit of a dream come true for Belle, who's worked on the project with the Gospel Music Association. And her new single and video clip, A New Creation, features a debut with Paul Coleman. How are you today?
10: I'm great. Thanks for having me.
11: Now, Belle, I caught up with you recently at Easterfest. You were busy, you know, performing all over the place. How have things been since Easterfest? Have you chilled out and relaxed since then?
10: We loved Easterfest this year, and it's such a great opportunity to catch up with a whole bunch of different people that you kind of can see once a year and love being a part of that. But since then, we came back and things haven't really slowed down because we launched the new album in Coffs Harbour with a special launch concert. So pretty pumped. And our big tour has just kicked off. So
9: great. So the new album's called A New Creation. Tell us about it.
10: Well, A New Creation, I guess these songs I've been writing for the last few years, so they're a collection of different experiences that I've had. And this is really, for me, this is my joy album. So when I look at albums that I've recorded previously, I can see different struggles that I was having, different ways that I was just praying that the Lord would give me strength to get through different circumstances. And for me, this album was such an album of joy to write because it's really come from a place of getting through a whole bunch of those things, seeing that God was faithful and coming out the other side with a song to sing. So A New Creation is that.
11: And, of course, the new single with Paul Coleman, working with, like, Australian Christian music royalty. Was it cool working with him?
10: That was so fun. I mean, he's a really fun guy. For me, that was a dream come true. Because I grew up listening to his music and never thought I'd get a chance to work with him. But we met him in Coffs, played him a few songs after a gig he did there and ended up in Nashville. So,
11: And I tell you what, I just am so impressed with the coverage you're getting. I noticed the other day that you were on Prime TV, which is like a regional TV network, with Liz Penny, a friend of mine who was the reporter. How did that go?
10: That was fun. That was so funny, though, because we had no idea that was happening. I did a gig the night before that it happened. Her husband was out, and he said, oh, you should do a story. And the next morning, it was our day off, so Phil and I, Monday, because we usually gig all weekend and we're exhausted, so Monday morning we're like, I'm still half asleep, and I get a phone call, you know, can we come now to your house and interview you? And I looked at Phil, we're like in track pants, the house is a mess, I've got no makeup on, my hair is, you know, so literally they hopped in the car and less than 20 minutes later, It's like a bomb went off in our house.
12: Wow.
10: But that was pretty fun.
12: Sometimes those last minute things, though, can actually turn out the best, I find. Yes. So, yeah, when you're not ready for it.
10: Well, that was an unexpected blessing.
12: So your tour is kicking off. Tell us about that. Where are you going to be going, performing?
10: Mm-hmm. We're pretty excited because Phil and I, so it's my husband and I, are stepping out into a full-time touring probably for the rest of this year. So we've got stuff booked up the East Coast, probably all the way up to far north Queensland. And then we plan to go down, we're booking it as we go, down as far as Melbourne. And, well, I mean, we're pretty open. So we're praying about where God wants us. We've got stuff, big cities, small country towns. We're playing in mining towns. We're going where people want us to come. So, yeah, pretty excited.
11: Well, you mentioned your hubby, Phil. I knew Phil before you guys were together. He's been a man of mine for years. He's a pretty switched on, charismatic, fired up businessman, you know, heart
10: and
11: ministry.
10: Kind of,
11: and I heard that he interviewed you at the Church of Christ in Coffs Harbour at a concert, and there was a bit of a story behind that. Do you want to share that story?
10: Well, that was, yeah. I was on tour in New South Wales a few years ago, and I played at his church. He was working at the church at that time, and he was one of the leaders. So he interviewed me before I sang and, you know, asked the standard questions and how you know, tell us about your tour, tell us about your CDs. And then he said, go and grab a seat, because we'll get you up to sing after the church announcements. And I said, I normally get worse questions than that. Like, you know, are you single?
11: Oh.
10: And the whole church went, ooh. And I was mortified. I was like, what did I just say? So he said to me after, he was like, oh, if you knew how many people at this church have been praying for me to be the right person.
12: Wow.
10: He's like, so it was like they were all his wingmen, and I just could not get out of there. So.
11: And was there like sparkles and angels and music, you know, did you start running towards each other like you're on a beach?
10: I straight away, as soon as I said it, I was like, what did I say? I walked off the stage. So if there was angels and sparkles, I wasn't aware of it.
12: Sounds lovely, though. All the girls just going, oh.
10: It was so funny. And so, you know, the amazing thing at our wedding, which was less than a year later, they were all there, you know, and my church as well, who'd been praying for years. And, you know, both of us just really trusting that God has got someone. It's stick on his path, stick on what he wants you to do. And really, he did in his time bring it about as we both were pursued the things he wanted us to do.
11: Well, like I said, I've known Phil for years, and he's definitely married up. He's done very well for himself, so I'm proud of you. Proud of you, Phil. That's good. But it's also great for you on the road because, you know, having a husband...
10: It has transformed my whole life, let me tell you. And honestly, I think now that... I mean, there was some adjustment, let me tell you that. In our first, I would say our first 8 months of marriage was getting used to living with someone who was quite different from ourselves. And, you know, from everything from that's not how you do the washing and that's not how you, we sleep with the window open, not closed, and all of those different things.
12: I must say, I can relate. I'm 8 months married now, exactly.
10: Well, that was the turning point for us, honestly. At about 8 months, I think we both realised, you know what, maybe it's just easier to compromise me. I don't need to have things my own way. And I can tell you, since we both got to that place, it has gone a lot smoother. Mm. So now, to answer your question, Matt, touring is, I mean, it is a lot. My life has totally changed. Having someone who's organised, who can book all the gigs, I just see God's hand in it so much, because so many of the things that were such a burden to me before being married, you know, being a creative person and a musician, I'm on the phone trying to book gigs and plan tours, and I'm not the most, you know, strategic or organised person. So now it's just so much smoother, and he loves being on the road as well. So, and he's a gifted speaker, so we love getting to do ministry together.

0: You're listening to History Makers, and today we're speaking to Aussie singer-songwriter Belle Thompson.
1: So, Belle, aside from your husband, Phil, what's the most unique items you would say that you travel with on the road?
2: Well, if you ask my husband, Phil, he would probably say nearly everything that I take is probably unnecessary.
1: Okay. He's in the background whispering to her. They're having a converse for a moment. We'll just give them a second to converse because I'm really keen to hear what he's got to say.
2: He was just saying the heater is probably unnecessary.
1: We go
2: to some cold places.
1: Okay. Well, yeah, I can identify with that. But you know what? My husband would probably say the same thing. He always thinks I'm cold. So.
2: Do you know what happened? It was so funny because up until, well, last year, in our first year of marriage, we were travelling in, you know, we didn't have a tour bus, we didn't have a private jet for touring, but we really felt that we were, our step of obedience was to step out and start doing little mini tours and stuff, still being planted in our home church, but being on the road some. Mm. And all we had was a pink Nissan Micra.
1: Ah,
2: that was my car before we were married.
1: It
2: was so funny. So you should have seen Phil's trying to cram me and the kitchen sink and everything into the car. That was some tense marriage moments, let me tell you. Wow. And last year we had a guy come around to our place and just say, I just really believe in what you do. He's a good friend of Phil's. I've seen you on tour in the pink Nissan Micra and have established it's probably not the most ideal. He said, I want to give you my car.
3: Oh, wow.
2: I know. We were blown away.
1: Awesome. What kind of car did you score?
2: It's an SUV, so it's got plenty of room for me and my heater.
1: Nice.
2: And it's honestly, that was just one of the many ways in the last year that we've really seen God provide in ways that as a pair of newlyweds, we just, you know, we weren't in a position to get a new car. But as we really, I guess, stepped out and started touring in what we had along the way, God's really, really provided for us. It's been mind-blowing for us.
3: Well, I often find that's the case. When you do step out in faith, you know, the Lord says, I'm going to reward you because you've been diligently seeking me. I'm going to, you know. So did it have a kitchen sink in it?
2: I added it.
3: Yeah, okay, good.
1: That's on the roof, Matt. No.
3: I do just want to backtrack a bit because you said something that I hope my wife's listening to this. So you said that you learned to compromise with your husband.
1: Your wife is lovely. She's a great compromiser. I'd say it's the other way around, Matt.
3: No, Rochelle, shush. So you learned to compromise with your husband to did you actually let him be the leader?
2: Well, it's amazing.
3: As the Bible says.
2: Well, let me tell you, for me, there was this distinct moment. I was loading the dishwasher, and we have very different ways of loading the dishwasher, let me tell you. Mine involves throwing it in wherever it fits and never thinking about it again. He's got a specific
3: order.
2: Place
3: way
2: for everything, which I still to this day don't comprehend. But as I was putting my dish in that day, I thought, and I was about to put it stubbornly where I think it should go, which, you know, is anywhere. And I just had this lightning bulb moment where I was like, why don't you just put it where you know he, this is actually kind of an important, why don't you just, that's actually not going to hurt you to just do it his way. It was a total revelation
3: that's so important.
2: To me.
3: Yeah. That's
1: it becomes,
3: very good.
1: It becomes more trivial, doesn't it? You realise, oh, you know, that doesn't really matter. And, you know, you
2: totally.
1: Can sort of honour him by loading the dishwasher that way.
2: Totally, because it just doesn't matter to me. So, and I think the other thing, we're getting better at relying on each other's strengths. So he's really good at something. So why don't I just actually leave that, you know, those things in his court. And I think that's made it easier.

0: listening to History Makers, and today we're speaking to Aussie singer-songwriter Belle Thompson.
1: So, Belle, how does faith actually play a role in your life as an artist for you?
2: Well, I think beyond my life as an artist, I think it's a pivotal point of every aspect of my life. So before I was doing this, my faith was central. It defines the path that we're walking on. It defines the things that are important. I think as I grew as a Christian, it started to be reflected in every way in my music. So the songs started to reflect my faith. It started to reflect, you know, as I sorted out my own questions in faith, as you listen to my albums, so this is my fourth CD release, the one that's just out now, and as I listen back to my early ones, I'm wrestling with questions and I'm seeking to find God in the middle of situations that were often confusing for me as a, you know, teenager and young person in my 20s. And now, even more so, I think I have such a richer grasp on my faith, and having walked through some significant trials in my 20s and come out the other end to see God's faithfulness, in every way, I want my songs to reflect that, and I want there to be a message of encouragement for other people who are going through similar situations.
0: And Belle, I've seen you perform live, and I know you like to, you know, do some worship. I remember seeing you lead worship a couple of years ago, and I thought, wow. And I actually had to look up twice because I thought, hang on, is that Darlene Check? Because, you know, you got the blonde hair, you got the moves like
2: that's
0: that.
2: That's quite the compliment.
0: you could write a song like Shout to the Lord one day, hey?
2: that would be great.
0: So you've got a heart for worship in your concerts. You're a great storyteller. I love the way you tell your stories in between your songs and how you wrote the songs and everything. So I guess I want to know, what's the vision you have for a concert? When you perform somewhere, how do you want to impact people when they go home? What should they be saying about that concert? How will they be changed by seeing you perform?
2: Sure. Well, for me, encouragement is one of the main things. I want my experience and the songs that I've written out of that to be an encouragement to other people who are in similar places. I think as well, for me, the worship side of it, so mixing in some of that along with my story just gives people an opportunity to respond. So the other main thing is to allow space for people to connect with Jesus in their own journey and on their own walk. So I would hope people would go away from the concert not just being more familiar with my walk with God, but having had an opportunity for them to connect personally with God and create that space for that to happen.
0: Mm. Well, I reckon you're a history maker, Belle, and it's been such a pleasure to have you in the studio with us. And if people want to connect with you, are you on Facebook, Twitter, Instagram?
2: All of the above. If you go to www.bellthompson.com, and it's Belle is B-E-L, Thompson, T-H-O-M-S-O-N, and then there's all the details there. Facebook is Belle Thompson Official. So, yeah, as we go on tour this year, we're going to be posting photos and keeping people up to date with the often crazy and harebrained adventures that happen on the road between Phil and I.
1: Sounds great. I must say, though, I wish you were still in the pink car.
0: Well, it's been such a blessing to catch up with you today, and we'll hope to follow you along your tour and see all the adventures of Belle and Phil, the Tomos, on the road.
2: Thank you, guys.
1: Thanks for chatting with us, Belle.
2: Cheers.
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0: Growing into Healing and Wholeness is on Tuesdays at 7 p.m. and repeated on Sundays at 11 a.m. With warmth and compassion, Reverend Roger Rich explores many facets of well-being from a biblical and practical perspective. Growing into personal healing and wholeness is a journey requiring patience. Roger invites you to take this journey with a friend.
1: For a long time, I didn't know God could actually speak to you, so my conversations with him were always one-sided. Then while studying at university, I met a friend called Jill. When we met, she always had something fresh from God to share. God said this, she's seen a vision of that. At first, I was curious. Then as it continued, I got annoyed. How come Jill was always hearing from God? Why didn't he speak to me? I read the book of Acts and couldn't relate to it. I became envious of the apostles of Paul, Philip, and Peter. Why did they hear the voice of God and I didn't? So I began to seek. I began to ask, God, I want to hear your voice. I want to know what you sound like. Please speak to me. It wasn't long after that I heard his voice clearly and personally, just like Jill. Hearing with God begins at the point of seeking. Do we want to hear him? Do we want to know him? We see him with the eyes of our hearts. We hear him with ears that are inclined to hear. This is Tanya Harris of GodConversations.com.

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0: Book Divided Nation, Cultures in Chaos and a Conflicted Church. How do we make sure God's Word is the authority in our church? 1. Bible-based preaching. Scripture commands ministers to accurately handle God's Word, not just give emotional messages to make people feel good. We need to teach what the Bible states, even if it clashes with the culture. And 2. Teach the whole Bible. Don't just stick to the New Testament. 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And 3, address issues like LGBT with an open Bible showing others how to apply God's Word.
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0: Hey, it's Chris here. 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
1: So I just sort of looked at these kids who were looking at me, and there was a stunned silence, and I said, I'm sorry, guys, I've got nothing. And I sat down. And, you know, the poor old youth pastor had to sort of get up and bumble along, and he was all embarrassed and I was all embarrassed, and I just thought, well, that is it. I am done. I'm never going to stand in front of a crowd again.
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3: Sometimes we go through little challenges in life and other times we go through big storms. Well, our guest today faced some little challenges when trying to get into ministry and some big storms once he got there. But we want to focus on the most embarrassing experiences. Dave Reardon, welcome to the program.
1: G'day. Thank you, Eric.
3: Did you have a few embarrassing experiences?
1: I've had some moments.
3: That's what we want to zero in.
1: Yeah, right. Give everyone a laugh at my expense. Right. Good.
3: Well, I just thought, you know, it's so much nicer to hear other people's challenges than our own.
1: Sure.
3: So I'm glad you have a few tucked up your sleeve for us to chat about.
1: Yeah.
3: But seriously, we do have some big storms. I mean, serious experiences you've been through as well.
1: Sure. I mean, you know, before I got into ministry, I was a journalist and used to work for a number of newspapers. And, you know, storms were always those things that, you know, you had to hear the weather report. And if it was a really, really big one, a cyclone, a tornado or whatever, you'd wait for the phone call to come and get sent up on assignment up to one of these places. And I remember one time...
3: this was just a regular occurrence for you?
1: Oh, yeah. Several times a year. There'd be, in where I was in Australia, there would be a big warning. Well, one time there was a Cyclone Vance, it was, quite a few years ago now, and it was going to cross over the coast. And normally cyclones sort of peter out as they come across the coast and just dump a lot of rain. But this time it was going to be a big one. It was going to hit a little town called Exmouth. And so they sent me up sort of on the tail end of the cyclone, which was absolutely terrifying. You know, they put us in this little charter plane, and my photographer and I, we sort of flew in, and just the wings were banging around, and I wasn't sure we were going to make it. Anyway, we looked down on this.
3: Were they actually flapping?
1: Oh yeah, they were. They would look like they were flapping. They were going up and down. I thought, I don't think wings are meant to do that, but they certainly were.
3: I would hope not.
1: yeah, it was scary. Anyway, we landed in this town.
3: Did you maybe ask your boss, are you sure we need to cover this one?
1: Didn't matter what I said. that was my job. Yeah, oh, okay. I was there to cover crocodile attacks, shark attacks, cyclones, and crazy billionaires who were doing crazy things. That was essentially my job as a reporter in a far-flung outpost. Yeah, the Wild West reporter I was. So we landed in this town, and it had been, I think, about 75% of the buildings in town had just been destroyed by Cyclone Vance, which was a Category 5 cyclone, one of the worst since Cyclone Tracy, which is the really famous one many years before. It wiped out Darwin. Anyway, and it was incredible. We just, you know, you spend the morning kind of picking your way through debris and rubbish and looking for people who have survived. And, you know, we found this one lady, Bernice, and we went to a house first, actually, and this house was just shattered. The roof was gone. Every window was broken, and spoke to one of the neighbours who was in there, and they said, this elderly woman called Bernice, and we were sort of fearing the worst. We said, where is she? And they pointed us to one of the shelters. So we went to find Bernice and find her story, and there she was. She wasn't taking shelter at this place. She was actually handing out blankets and handing out clothes, and her whole attitude was, well, there's people worse off than me. And I thought, I don't know how that could be. You know, and but as we asked her a story, she said, oh, yeah, well, as the roof came off, I hid next to the couch, and I just sung Onward Christian Soldier. She told us these hymns, the wonderful old hymns that she'd been singing, and said, well, if it's my time to go, then it's my time to go. Oh, and wow. And she lived, of course, and not only that, but very quickly, within hours, was looking for an opportunity to help others who were, in her mind, worse off than her. So it was just one of those little moments in journalism where you go, yeah. this is a hero. This woman will never preach on a stage, as far as I know.
4: And, yeah.
1: But what a hero. What a hero of the faith. So,
4: but what a perfect picture of the calm in the midst of the storm.
1: Literally. Yeah.
4: Because she had her faith in the Lord.
1: Had her faith, singing the hymns. Roof was flying off, you know, winds in the hundreds of kilometers an hour. Just terrifying. And she had that anchor that just tied her down to what was really important. And it is. It really is a great story of what it is to be a believer. Because obviously listeners everywhere, you know, there are people going through all sorts of conditions.
4: Yep.
1: There are people who have their own natural disasters that they're living through right now, or personal disasters. Mm-hmm. Sometimes life's going along swimmingly, and that's fantastic, and we enjoy those moments. But often there's clouds. Often there's clouds.
4: And it feels like the roof is going to blow off.
1: Absolutely, absolutely. And I think as we read the Bible, you know, there's a reason why the Lord keeps reminding us to, you know, hold on to your faith and stick with it. Mm. And there's tough times coming. The reason is because there's tough times coming. There always is.
4: Yeah. Yeah,
1: there's always something.
4: I wish somebody had warned me about that earlier in my Christian walk.
1: Yeah.
4: About the tough times. Well, speaking of tough times, you've had your share.
1: Sure.
4: We're going to get to some of those, especially the embarrassing ones. let's find out a little bit about your background.
1: Oh well, yeah. As I said, I was a journalist. I studied journalism marketing at university in Perth, Western Australia, and I'd really come to faith in university. I had met some good people, and they'd sort of led me on a bit of a journey. I'd had a bit of a religious background, but the penny had never really dropped. And so it was an incredible time, really very eye-opening to discover that God was very much alive and wanted to be part of my life. And all the while I was studying journalism, I got involved in local youth ministry and started helping out there. And
4: yeah, I understand you had some challenges.
1: Oh, absolutely. I mean, we had some challenges. We had big challenges in, you know, there was just little funny ones along the way as well. Of, you know, the first time that when I was at uni, they about 3 or 4 weeks in, I have no idea why they did this, but they said, oh, we reckon there's a bit of leadership on your life. And so they said, why don't you become a life group leader, you know, home group leader, and you
4: really
1: can look
4: up. Really? So you had just become a Christian a few weeks?
1: Absolutely.
4: But they thought you were destined for leadership.
1: They could see it all over me.
4: What happened?
1: Well, I got about 12 minutes into running a life group, and it was supposed to go for an hour, and there was a few young guys there. And I just shut the book, shut the Bible, and went, okay, lads, that's it. And they said, oh, that's a bit short. Should we meet back next week? I said to them, well, you can come next week. I'm not coming. And
4: it wasn't for you.
1: It wasn't for me. I was a disaster. I was the worst life group leader ever. And they actually did, to their credit, they did meet next week, and someone else took over, and they did a much better job than I ever did. But that's sort of, I was convinced at that point, no, there's no leadership in my life, and got involved in the youth ministry somehow,
4: Gave it a go.
1: Gave it a go, yeah. Well, I wanted to do something, even though if I didn't think that I could. It's probably a good motto for life, isn't it? Do something even if you think you can't. So was helping out in the youth ministry, sort of became, I guess, second in charge of the youth ministry, and good things were happening. We were doing a lot of work with Indigenous kids, and it was some really good things happening. And lo and behold, somebody said, would you like to come and speak at our youth group, you know, across town? And that was a big deal, because I'd never really had that opportunity before. And so I thought, you beauty, I'll do this. And did all my preparation and turned up. I thought I'd done all my preparation. I turned up to the youth group, and there's all these kids looking at me, and they introduced me, and this is Dave from down the road, and he's doing all these great things, and he's going to share around the word. And I said, okay, we'll open up to Matthew chapter 12. And as I opened up my Bible to Matthew chapter 12, I thought, no, that's the wrong scripture. I must have got there. I was like, okay, well, actually, guys, it's Mark chapter 12. And I flicked over and, no, it must be Luke chapter 12. And then I just sort of rocked on my heels as I realized I had no idea. I had no idea what, and I just didn't have any experience to be able to kind of off the cuff Improvise, make something up, just say something good. So I just sort of looked at these kids who were looking at me, and there was a stunned silence, and I said, "I'm sorry, guys, I've got nothing." And I sat down. And, you know, the poor old youth pastor had to sort of get up and bumble along, and he was all embarrassed, and I was all embarrassed, and I just thought, well, that is it. I am done. I'm never going to stand in front of a crowd again. I'm never going to speak again. I, you know.
4: That elusive verse, did you ever find the verse?
1: Yeah, could have been in, who knows, could have been in the Book of Moses, Book of Noah.
4: But yet, you persisted.
1: Look, I'm nothing if not stubborn. So, so we did persist. And
4: you had nowhere to go but up.
1: That's right, yeah. And all the while, we're still working as a journalist and met and married my wife, and she was a dietitian. And but there came a point where they said, would you like to come full-time in ministry? And we said, yeah. And then the state that we were working for came and tapped me on the shoulder and said, would you like to take over the state?
4: The whole state?
1: Yeah, the state, you know, responsibility sort of for the state youth ministries.
4: So you had truly gotten past the point of being able to find verses when you...
1: Oh, occasionally, yeah. Yeah, sometimes.
4: We're going to stop you right there because this is quite a long story.
1: A little bit.
4: Okay, well, we're going to take a break. We're talking to author Dave Reardon. We'll have more of his stories, more of his challenges of life when we return right here on Real Faith.
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4: Welcome back. I'm Eric Scadabo. Today, my guest is author Dave Reardon. We're hearing some of the challenges in life that he's gone through. And before the break, we were hearing about you had a massive challenge when you were appointed the leader of a statewide youth group. Is that correct?
1: Yeah.
4: We're going to get to that in just a moment. But first, I heard you preach a few weeks ago, and you mentioned something about getting an elbow from God. What does that mean?
1: Yeah. Well, I think it's just that reminder from God that He's with you. You know, there's the great story of Shadrach, Meshach, and Abednego who are in the fire and were thrown in the fire without really any expectation that there was going to be anyone in there with them. But, of course, when the authorities looked in there, they saw not three but four men walking around the fire completely unharmed. And I just think it's an incredible illustration of the fact that whether we're thrown into a fire, a situation, a storm, something, you know, trouble in life, that God willingly gets into the fire with us. And we may not always recognize it. I think often we look at the flames and we look at the storm or we look at the rocks on the road and we're just naturally, very naturally troubled by those things. And then you feel that little nudge or, as I like to think of it, you know, the elbow of God.
4: Very profound.
1: Oi, I'm here too. I jumped in willingly, you know. I got in here willingly with you, and you know, that's really Psalm 23, isn't it? That wherever you are, whether it's bubbling brook or the shadow of death, the valley of the shadow of death, or the banqueting table, that lo, I am with you.
4: Okay, and you had a very big valley of life challenge when you were appointed to
1: this role.
4: We were appointed to this
1: role, and what an honor it was. And you know, when they tapped me on the shoulder, I was like, do you know who I am? Like, you know, like,
4: did you hear about the time I didn't have a verse?
1: Yeah, you obviously haven't read my resume because it's not particularly impressive. But they did. They said, well, you come over and run this thing. And you know, we didn't have any money. And the ministry didn't have any money, but it had a lot of prestige, I guess, in a sense. And so it was a big deal. It was definitely the biggest thing that we'd ever attempted. And my wife was I think about 8 months pregnant at the time, and you know, with our first kid, and so we, you know, life was busy, and but we threw ourselves into it, and we were the first thing, the place where we were going to be kind of sworn in, I guess, was this great statewide event, this camp. And, you know, so I did all my research, and it was my job to run this camp where, you know, this was the first thing we ever had to do. And so, you know, I asked around. They said, okay, well, 700 people come to this camp. We went, right, wow. Okay, good. Well, I'll figure out the budget, $100 you know, for the camp, for a four-day camp. And so I did my sums, and we booked a venue and booked the speakers and the sound system, the stage and the lights and all those sort of things that go. And we did it really carefully and tried to because there was no money, yeah, so we had to be careful and had to pay for itself, and that was important. And then we got a couple of weeks out from this camp, and I was really excited, and I went and had a look at the figures and spoke to the people who were taking the registrations, and I said, how are we going for numbers? And they said, well, there's about 250 people registered. And I thought, okay, well, we're a long way off 700. And so I thought, well, maybe they come in late. And another week went by, and we're getting pretty close now. And I went and asked the people again, and I said, yeah, how are registrations looking? Lots come in. Yeah, lots have come in. We're at, you know, 350 people now. And I thought,
7: halfway?
1: Yeah, halfway with a week or so to go. A couple more days went by, and it's kind of stuck on about 450 people, which is a great camp. Yeah, it's excellent. You know,
7: by any other standard. Yeah.
1: Sure, but when you're looking at $25,000 of unpaid expenses, it was quite terrifying. And I phoned up somebody who was in the know, and I said, listen, when do these 700 people register? And he said, 700? 700? What do you mean? I said, well, the 700 people are coming to camp. Yeah, 700 people are coming to camp, but 250 of them come at night for free. So the most we've ever had is 450. And
7: you're
1: so
7: at that.
1: We're at that. We're, you know, camp's gone well. We're at the highest it's ever been. And I'm looking at a $25,000 gap, and nobody's got the money. And I thought, seriously, I'm going to be sworn in, and I'm going to be sacked in
7: the
1: one night. The same ceremony is going to be sworn in and farewelled in the space of about 5 minutes. And it was absolutely terrifying. And I think that's one of the things in life is, you know, we spend so much time about what will people say? What are people going to think of me? And, you know, I guess because, you know, I'm suddenly back standing in front of that youth group without knowing what to say and feeling all those insecurities rise up of, man, I'm no good at this. I'm terrible at this stuff. And, but, you know, my wife and I, we have seen God work at times. And so, and it was almost like Shadrach, Meshach, and Abednego. They said, well, if God saves us, that's awesome. You throw us in the fire because we're not giving up. But if he doesn't save us, so be it. And so my wife and I kind of took a look at each other and went down the bank and talked to our bank manager and said, well, we need to take a loan, a personal loan from our home loan, $25,000. And the bank manager looked at us and said, great, are you getting a lovely new car? And we said, nope, we're buying a camp. And understanding that,
7: I guess he had never heard that before.
1: No, never heard that before. And it was scary because we were currently, our total wage at that time, our salary at the time was zero. We weren't getting paid by anyone.
7: Oh, wow.
1: And so we had a baby a month away and a mortgage on our house. And looking back, I go, was that naive? Was that foolish? Yep, it was. Hmm. But we were just really committed that this thing was not going to end in death. We were going to, look, even if it cost us 25 grand, we were going to do it. And so, you know, camp came around and a few more registrations trickled in. But really, it's a camp. It's a four-day camp. You've got to order the food and get the beds and all that sort of stuff. So people, if they haven't registered a week out, they don't register. And we knew that. And so, you know, the time came. We were almost ready to start the first service, and the 450 people had turned up and had their sleeping bags, and they were all locked in and ready to go. And I sort of walked out there. There's my 8.5 month pregnant wife, and she's taking the regos. And I look over at her, and I fake a smile at her, and she fakes a smile at me. And we're like, "Well, here we go. You know, it's our house on the line, but we're going to make sure this is a really good camp." And as I can see it so clearly. I'm standing there, and I'm looking out on the car park, and then suddenly this bus just rolls into the car park, and I thought, who's that? Everyone's here already. And the bus pulls right up, and this tall fella by the name of Seth jumps down out of the bus, and he's a youth pastor, and he calls out to me, says, "Dave, is it okay if we come to camp? Sorry, we forgot to register." And I thought, yeah, no worries,
8: that'll
1: mate.
8: Be all right.
1: Yeah, you can come to camp. I said, "How many kids you got?" He says, "Oh, we got about 50. I thought, that's awesome. That's wonderful. You know,
8: and they all have their money.
1: They all had money to pay.
8: Wonderful.
1: And then, and no sooner had Seth and his mob pulled up, but two more buses pulled up, and a guy by the name of Mike jumped off, and he says, "Dave, I've got two buses worth of kids. So sorry we forgot to register." And understand that this has never happened before, and this never happened since, that
8: wow.
1: You don't turn up unannounced to a four-day camp without registering. So I don't know what was going on with these youth pastors, but I was very glad for it. Well, the amazing thing was, over the next sort of 20, 30 minutes, we had about five or six buses roll up completely unannounced, and off these buses came 250 kids, yeah.
8: Wow.
1: Which was exactly the number that we needed to get to 700. So it was the biggest camp we'd ever had by, you know, 30-40%.
8: Yeah.
1: Our house was safe. That was a big
8: good.
1: Deal
8: That's
1: for us.
8: Thing, yeah.
1: You know, about to have a first baby. Our house was safe. And of course, the camp, you know, 700 young people, it was crazy. Well, I was really excited. My wife was really excited. But then it was almost like God sort of shushed us. And he said, "Wait, I've only just started." And then we went into these camp meetings, and stuff just started happening in these camp meetings, and there was miracles happening. And, you know, we had had this one guy was all booked in to get his knee operated on. He had an ACL injury, and all booked in for the Monday after camp. Mm-hmm. And during the praise and worship, he came running out the front, which is quite amazing in itself.
8: Yeah.
1: Jumped up, said, "My knee's on fire. I just got healed." Did a backflip on the stage.
8: A backflip
1: just to prove it.
8: Oh, my goodness.
1: And somebody else ran out. Josh, his name was, and he starts telling me a story. "Dave, I had 15 warts on my hand, 15 warts. And he's got a twin brother, and his brother sort of nodded and testified. It was disgusting. And 15 warts, and as I'm worshiping, my hands are raised, these 15 warts just fell off his hand. While he was worshiping, which is kind of disgusting. You know, like, imagine being the cleaner, right? All these warts on the floor. But, you know, and then, you know, to sort of finish it off, you know, then all these kids just were so generous, and they gave in the offering and really set up that ministry for the next year. And people were giving their lives to Christ. And we thought, what a camp. What a remarkable thing that almost didn't happen.
8: Yeah.
1: Because we were so worried about what people would think of us.
8: Yeah.
1: And in the end, God just came through, not in the way that we expected, but, you know, 10 times more than we expected. So, and I guess that's been the story of our life the whole way, is that, you know, we keep bumbling and stumbling along, doing our best, trying to keep a good heart, and God just keeps coming through and through and through, and everything we do.
8: But it just keeps coming back. For me, too, Psalm 23, you were through the valley of the shadow of death, so to speak.
1: Yeah, it felt like it. Yeah,
8: yeah, yeah. But then you experience from the agony to the ecstasy of wonderful fulfillment and God coming through at the last moment.
1: Yeah.
8: Just like in a movie or something.
1: Yeah.
8: And your cup runneth over.
1: Yeah, our cup runneth over. That's exactly right. And you know, that's been our journey the whole way through to today, where we do what we do today, you know, writing and doing stuff on the internet and, you know, creating videos. And it's just been one of those things where wherever our lack is, wherever we lack and whatever we lack in, it seems that God's hand is upon us, and we've been able to kind of pull success out of abject failure.
8: Wow. And then now I introduced you as author. So you're writing?
1: Yeah. So I've written a number of books, ghostwritten a bunch of books, but some leadership books, but also really felt challenged a little while ago to write a young adult historical fiction based in Australia dealing with some race issues. And that's been fantastic. It's in all the bookstores, in secular bookstores, in Christian bookstores. It's called The Deep Enders, and it's been optioned for a TV series even, so we'll see.
8: That would be awesome.
1: Yeah, it'd be awesome. It takes a long time to make a TV series.
8: But the fact that they're looking at it.
1: Well, it's just nice that people are loving it, and it's gone really, really well. And I just really wanted to write a book where the characters, it's not a Christian book at all, but the characters are Christian. And I just thought that was really something that isn't seen in the literary world. It's Christianity is often painted as a, you know, something negative or something sort of archaic. And I just wanted to go, no, this is a real positive. And so it was a joy. It took a long time to write, but it was fantastic and really thrilled with it, yeah.
4: Great. Well, thank you so much for sharing your challenges and successes on today's program.
1: Thanks, Eric. Yeah, cheers.
4: Our guest today has been author Dave Reardon, and you can learn more about his historical fiction novel, The Deep Enders, at his website, davereardon.net. That's davereardon.net. Finally, I would be remiss if I didn't mention that he and his wife, Anne Reardon, have a tremendously successful YouTube channel called How to Cook That, with several of their videos going viral and thousands of viewers all over the world. Just one more way that their cup truly runneth over. Once again, their hugely successful YouTube channel is called How to Cook That.
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Mercy Says was a song that actually came out of a really difficult time in my life when I was struggling with some negative thoughts about myself. But as I looked into the Word of God, I realized that what the truth says is that I am wanted, I am chosen, I am more than a conqueror, that my breakthrough is coming. And so I sat down at the piano and started writing this song. I wrote, "Mercy says that I belong. Mercy says that I'm not too far gone. That we might be knocked down, but we can get up again. And that our breakthrough is coming." So I hope this encourages you, and I hope that you

0: Forgiveness is the greatest power in the universe. Hi, I'm Warwick Marsh from Dads for Kids. Nelson Mandela proved this while breaking rocks in his prison on Robben Island in South Africa. He made a conscious decision that although he had been put in prison unjustly and many times tortured and beaten for no reason, he would forgive his captors for their evil treatment of him. Although Nelson Mandela was in prison, he was a free man. Through forgiveness, Mandela rose above his situation and became the leader of South Africa, and arguably one of the greatest leaders of modern history. Forgiveness always liberates and heals. Bitterness and unforgiveness will destroy you and your relationships. Jesus Christ, the greatest teacher on human relations that ever lived, said, "You heard the expression, love your friends and hate your enemies. But I tell you, love your enemies. Let them bring out the best in you, not the worst. 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For more ideas on being a great dad, go to fatherhood.org.au.
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0: Hey guys, this is Zach from Bon Ray. Our song, Turn My Eyes, is about where we can find our hope when we're going through tough times. You know, it's so easy to allow worry and fear to overwhelm and paralyze us when we're facing difficult situations. But we can find peace and courage when we look to Jesus. He is the only real answer to ours and the world's problems. We wanted to write this song to remind us to take our eyes off of our circumstances and turn to Jesus.
1: Every day I wake up and I meet the same old fight. Between a world of chaos and that quiet voice inside. And my phone keeps telling me there's a million ways to find where my hope is.

0: Was Darwin's child murdered? Find out next on today's Creation Moment. And now, here's our Creation Moment's host, Ian Taylor.
1: On Creation Moments, we often challenge evolution with examples which show that the creation is carefully and lovingly designed by the Creator. But there is one evidence for design which is so powerful that it almost seems unfair for creationists to mention it. Yet they do, as in recent release from scientists at the Institute for Creation Research. While the brain weighs only 3 pounds, it is able to do the work of 1,000 supercomputers. It doesn't need to be connected to a power source or overheat because it is able to make its own electricity and it operates only on microvolts of power. If your brain's 10 trillion cells were placed end to end, they would stretch for over 100,000 miles. Your brain has the capacity to store every word of every book on a bookshelf 500 miles long. In order for the human brain to have evolved from a simpler brain in the time that evolutionists claim that it has, the brain would have had to evolve millions of new cells every year for millions of years. A.R. Wallace, co-discoverer with Charles Darwin of natural selection, once noted that there is a huge gulf between the human brain and that of the ape. Darwin recognized what Wallace's argument did to their theory, and he responded, quote, "I hope you have not murdered completely your own and my child," unquote. God has given you a brain which has wonderful abilities. Don't waste one of the greatest material gifts the Creator has given to you.
2: If you'd like to read more about creation science and biblical worldview issues, visit creationmoments.com for weekly blog posts, articles, and answers to frequently asked questions.

0: Hey, it's Chris here. Appeal week might be finished, but appeal month is still going strong. Speaking life, speaking Jesus, and doing so with love that you might have him more abundantly. So coming your way Mondays until the end of June is Love Life Local. How appealing is that? Well, I'm having fun.
1: 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Flashback.

0: I was screaming out to God that I knew I was dying. I kept saying, God, I'm dying. I'm dying.
1: Angie Stanfield survived 3 harrowing minutes underneath a staircase as a tornado destroyed her home. Here's what she learned from that experience.
0: I think about how growing deeper and having a relationship with Jesus Christ is the most important thing to prepare for any storm.
1: Billy Graham knew that same truth.
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0: 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Heart and Soul comes to you each week with a Bible message also to encourage and challenge you. 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
1: Hello and welcome to Heart and Soul. I'm Jan Baker. In the next hour, we'll hear about the difficult subject of forgiveness. And we'll play the music of the church throughout the ages, starting with a 16th century paraphrase of a well-known psalm.

0: Dear Lord and Father of mankind, this is Heart and Soul.
1: It's difficult to find someone who can really listen. So often people keep on interrupting you with well-meant advice. It stops you from speaking freely. But there is someone who does listen, God. He's always there for you to call on and he always lets you have your say. He knows that being human isn't always easy. His own son Jesus lived a human life in very ordinary circumstances. God can take your grief and your anger, your guilt and whatever else you feel and deal with them. He won't be offended or shocked by what you tell him and he won't leave you in disgust. What he will do is forgive. Talking to God is like burying the past and making a fresh start. He's the best listener and friend you could find.
0: Now here's an instrumental of a beautiful old hymn, Beneath the Cross of Jesus, performed by David Shelley's ensemble and arranged by David Scott.

From the CD All About You, that was the team from Resource Christian Music with a worship song, I Will Bow to You. It was number 35 in their supplements. In a moment, we'll hear a song from a man known as the musical voice of the Billy Graham Crusade. You're with Heart and Soul. As we promised, here is George Beverly Shea with the hymn Rock of Ages.

Billy Graham 89 London Mission Choir with Majesty. Now, remaining in the British Isles for a moment, here is Graham Kendrick's song, Servant King.

0: Anna Barber on Heart and Soul. In a few moments, David will be along to speak about forgiveness.
1: Some days the tongue gets twisted. 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I do, I don't, I will, I won't. It's like I'm drowning in the deep.
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1: Welcome back to Heart and Soul. Thanks for being with us. Now, forgiveness is something we all have trouble with. Hopefully today's message will shed some light on the issues of forgiveness. Here's David.
2: One of the hardest subjects in the Christian walk is the area of forgiveness. And I want to speak about that on this program. Some people feel that forgiveness is something that we may or may not do. It is an option. But actually, it's a command. Peter asked a question of Jesus on one occasion, and he said, "Lord, how many times shall I forgive? Seven times?" Jesus said to him, "I do not say to you seven times. I say 70 times seven." Now, Peter's question about forgiveness probably arose because of ill treatment by others, either toward himself or towards the Lord. His was a logical and responsible question in view of the fact that the pagan world had no place for the word forgiveness in its vocabulary. I heard of a woman who on one occasion was said to have made the comment, "I would become a Christian if only I didn't have to forgive. It's too hard." Peter's suggestion that a person might forgive a repeated offender as many as seven times was actually an indication of a rather generous spirit on his part. There was a custom that one should be forgiven as many as three times. To forgive an offender seven times was far above the average. The disciples were probably as shocked as some modern-day readers are when they heard Christ say that they should forgive until 70 times seven. Actually, Jesus was saying, you must not place any limitations on the range of your forgiveness. As surprising as it may seem, these guidelines for forgiveness were given by our Lord for the benefit of the offended. When we fully recognize this, we will see the logic behind his commandment that his disciples must maintain a disposition to forgive. One of the first things that we have to deal with is the problem of the ill treatment by others. Many of us live between two expectations as far as others are concerned. Some of us are unrealistic in that we expect perfect treatment from others. Some of us are overly pessimistic because we expect others to act like scoundrels. People are mistake makers. That's something we must always remember. And because we make mistakes, ill treatment of ourselves and others is simply one of the facts of life with which all of us must deal. Secondly, some injury is inevitable. Some people inflict injury deliberately, others inflict injury unconsciously, and still others inflict injury indirectly. Thirdly, some with selfish, malicious intent inflict injury upon others. The question of how to deal with injury at the hands of others has been a pressing problem through the ages. Our natural impulse is to retaliate in kind and to inflict injury upon those who have injured us. To do so is to break a number of our Lord's commandments. To retaliate with injury for injury contradicts the very nature of our faith. So, in the area of forgiveness, we have to deal with the problem of ill treatment by others. A word that has been said, a deed that has been done. The second main thought that I want to bring to you is that there is a high cost of placing limits on forgiveness. It's always difficult to forgive someone who has injured us. It never has been easy for the follower of Christ to forgive those who are guilty of inflicting injury either upon themselves or upon their loved ones. There are at least three reasons why we must determine to forgive others. To limit or to refuse forgiveness causes a person to live by the principle of love. He who carries a grudge lives for the day when he can retaliate. Unconsciously, he begins to plan for his revenge, and hate begins to fill his heart and mind. Hate is a powerful force that can have explosive consequence if it is permitted to express itself. Then, limiting forgiveness causes a person to be preoccupied with the faults and mistakes of others to the extent that he becomes blind to his own shortcomings. Jesus said that if we major upon the splinter in the eye of a brother, it is to discover eventually that one has a plank in his own eye. In other words, none of us are perfect. We all offend, and we are all capable of hurting one another. Then, limiting forgiveness places the present and the future under the tyranny of the past. To refuse to forgive enables the past, with its errors and mistakes, to sit in on the present as a constant troublemaker. In other words, we are always carrying the offence around with us. It would be wise if we would take all of the old mistakes of others and place them out of circulation. We need to destroy all of our lists of complaints against others. When we determine to do that, we begin to enter into the process of forgiveness. Well, what is forgiveness? God wants to deal with each of us on the basis of his forgiveness of all of our sins. God wants each of us to relate to each other in terms of forgiveness. And forgiveness is something infinitely more than ignoring the offences and errors of others. Forgiveness is more than simply forgetting a debt or obligation owed us by another. Forgiveness has been defined as involving at least three responses. And I want you to take note of these. Firstly, to forgive means to hold it against him or her no longer, to drop all the charges. And this involves remitting or renouncing the right to retaliate. By the decision of the mind and heart, the offender decides that he will refuse to inflict injury upon the offender. To the natural mind, this seems a hard thing to do because there is almost a bittersweet feeling about holding an ought against someone who has done something wrong towards us. The second area is that to forgive is to determine to remove resentful feelings. And to do this is often exceedingly difficult. At this point, one must depend on the grace of God and decide to follow the example of our Lord. We must also recognize that if we do not purge out of our hearts all malice and hatred, the source of our joy will be poisoned. All of our streams will be undrinkable. All of our contributions to life and to others will be poisoned and will be changed and tainted by our attitudes. We must recognize that the only way by which we can be assured of the forgiveness and grace of God is on the condition that we forgive those who have sinned against us. Remember the Lord's Prayer, or at least a part of it? Forgive us our trespasses or our debts as we forgive those who have sinned against us. What we're basically saying is there that if we will not forgive those who have done aught against us, then we cannot expect God, whom we have offended time and time and time again, to forgive us either. The third area is that to forgive is to put forth an effort to revive friendly relationships. It's not just simply saying, well, I'm not going to hold this against him any longer, or I'm going to remove from myself those resentful feelings I feel towards him without making any contact whatsoever with the person ever again. No, to forgive, to bring it to a conclusion, is to put forth an effort to revive friendly relationships. Forgiving is remembering and yet loving, accepting and restoring broken relationships. And such is necessary in all areas of life if we want to live a life of joy and victory. In fact, you will be very, very surprised what kind of doors God is able to open up into those old broken relationships to reconstitute them, albeit in a changed form, if we will take those first two steps, firstly, of not holding it against that person any longer, and of taking those steps to remove those resentful feelings and to go the second mile, so to speak, and to say to that person, I forgive you for what you have done to me. A number of things can help us to be more forgiving towards others. We need to remember that God has forgiven us. It might be helpful for us to recognize that many of our injuries are just supposed and imaginary. We must guard against letting our pride and sense of self-importance cause us to magnify small things out of proportion. It will also be helpful if we will distinguish between malicious intent and errors of misjudgments on the part of others. After all, sometimes we are hurt by others in a way that is not intended. If we will seek all of the light or information that we can concerning the situation or the person involved, it will help us to be more understanding and tolerant towards those who have injured us. It will be impossible for us to forgive those who mistreat us unless we let the light of the love of God fall on the offender. Unless we feel that we do not have a classic example in the Bible of the kind of forgiveness that is the ultimate kind of forgiveness, let us go to the cross, where on the cross Jesus cried out with a loud voice, "Father, forgive them, for they know not what they do." While it may be costly to forgive those who have offended us, the cost of not forgiving is much greater. Unforgiveness has its own rewards, and those rewards are very often seen in our physical health and condition. If we are to be the sons of our Father who is in heaven, then we need to say, "I forgive." And how many times must I forgive? 7 times? Jesus' reply is, "No, I say to you, not 7 times, but 70 times. I guarantee you, on the authority of God's word, that it is worth it to forgive. May God help you to do that.

0: Scottish pastor Ian White with I Will Extol the Lord brings this edition of Heart and Soul to a close.
1: If you've been blessed by Heart and Soul, why not drop us a line? 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

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And if you'd like to give cash, please call 5444 3512 and leave a message for Katie. God bless you.

Honor, what a privilege to spend some time with you. This is Con Despina, Dick. I normally commence the program with a brief introduction. I've been married to Leonie for over 50 years. Together, we have 4 adult children and 8 grandchildren. At the conclusion of 2020, following 45 years of service, I retired from the pastoral ministry. I tell my wife that I'm retired, but she says no, for I still spend time writing and producing radio programs. My experience includes serving as a Methodist home missionary, 1975, that's a long time ago, a lay pastor within the Uniting Church, and for more than 30 years, an ordained pastor within the Evangelical Fellowship of Congregational Churches. We started out within the Fellowship of Congregational Churches in a place called Cessnock. We stayed there 21 years. When we left a flourishing family fellowship. At the end of 2009, I accepted a call from the Wollongong Congregational Church. After 11 years, it was time to retire. I was introduced to community radio in Cessnock, where I got involved with a local community radio station. I did this screaming and kicking as the elders of the church that I was in, 6 little old ladies, insisted I'd get involved. Do you know, it was one of the greatest things they could have done. I really learned to enjoy radio. I was able to do a Christian program, drive time program in Cessnock, got involved with the station, even to the point of managing the station for a period of time, and the CEO of the station. I had the privilege of serving as the president of the Fellowship of Congregational Churches in 2005. After arriving in Wollongong in 2010, I was invited by the manager at Pulse 94.1 to present a Sunday morning worship program. It provided me with great opportunity to develop this vital, simple, Christ-centered ministry. I'm thrilled that my programs are broadcast across maybe 9, perhaps 10 or 11 stations throughout Australia. I'm continually seeking new ways to share God's word. And God willing, by the time you hear this, there may be many more opportunities. I'm often asked if I get paid for this work. No, it's a labor of love. The Lord Jesus has asked us all to share the wonderful message of the gospel in word and deed. I believe that the spoken word is very powerful and that the day of the preacher is not gone. Throughout my life, I faced numerous challenges. As a child and teenager, I experienced great pain. I also suffered from anxiety and depression. In 1999 or year 2000, I underwent back surgery. In 2013, I was diagnosed with bowel cancer and underwent surgery to remove a third of my large bowel. Then at the end of 2018, I received another diagnosis, this time non-Hodgkin's lymphoma. A large tumor had overtaken my spleen, which was then removed. After recovering, I went through chemotherapy. I praise the Lord for his healing and provision each day of my life. Well, that's about it for me. After the music break, let's continue our journey as we explore the wonderful words of the Lord Jesus in Matthew chapter 8. Stay tuned. This is Con Despina, Dick.

always a privilege, always an honour to spend time with you. This is Con Despenedict. Let's continue our journey through the Gospel of Matthew. We're at Matthew chapter 8, verses 1 to 17. You see, the Sermon on the Mount is now finished. The crowd was left in no doubt as to the challenge that the Lord Jesus posed in relation to their personal faith. To move forward with a firm foundation meant taking the words of the Lord Jesus to heart and living the way he was teaching. What a challenge! This is made evident in the words of the Lord Jesus, Matthew 7:26. We're going to come back to this a couple of times. But everyone who hears these words of mine and does not put them into practice is like a foolish man who built his house on sand. The Lord Jesus is to the point. He doesn't leave room for squirming out of his challenge. In Matthew 7, we also saw how the crowds responded to his teaching, or better still, his personality. Verse 28 and 29, when Jesus finished speaking, the crowds were surprised at his teaching. He taught them like someone with authority and not like the teachers of the law of Moses. The Lord Jesus spoke with authority. He speaks today with the same authority. This is obvious when we turn to the Word of God. Has the Lord Jesus spoken to you today? The second thing that is obvious is the fact that many followed him. They were hungry for truth. They were starving for godly revelation. Matthew chapter 8, verse 1, when Jesus came down from the mountainside, large crowds followed him. Again, why'd they follow? Who were they? The why and the who is important. Each one of us has a why moment in our life. Why do we do the things we do? Some came out of curiosity. Others came because, for the first time in their life, they could see clearly. They had encountered a teacher who could see beyond the law, beyond tradition, one who spoke with authority. Some came because they genuinely wanted to change. They were not satisfied with their lot in life. It didn't matter if it was social, economic, political, or religious. They knew that there had to be change. Others came because although they were happy with their life, there was something compelling about the Lord Jesus. Who else came? Who were they? The disciples, the crowd, the believers, and the would-be believers. The scoffers were there as well. The critics, every walk of life, from the most religious to the most irreverent. They wanted to know more of him. The pressing question on their mind was, who is this Jesus? Stay tuned. This is Con Despenedict.

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0: It's always an honour and a privilege to spend some time with you. This is Con Despinadic. Please continue to pray for the needs of this radio station. Wisdom for me as well. You never know, you might be the answer to one of those prayers. Matthew is one of those fantastic gospels. It tells the story of the Lord Jesus and clearly articulates what he has to say. And as we examine the words of Matthew, his writings, led by the Spirit, we find that there is a challenge that impacts our heart. We're in Matthew chapter 8, verses 1 and 2 give us an understanding of the heart of humanity. We have the story of a man who bowed before the Lord Jesus. When Jesus came down from the mountainside, large crowds followed him. A man with leprosy came and knelt before him and said, "Lord, if you're willing, you can make me clean." There's desperation. When all fails, turn to God. It's a sad thing when God is the last resort. Over the years, I've had the conversation on many occasions. I've tried so many things and places. I thought I'd give you a go. Yes, this has been a common occurrence for me. At the time of writing these notes, it's quite a few years ago now, I'm just going over them and sharing them again, I had gone through a similar conversation. Here's what I wrote. On Friday evening of this week, I experienced the same thing. We've gone to counsellors, tried all sorts of things. I thought I would try you as a last resort. Many years ago, as a country parson, the same situation happened. A man totally distraught. Terrible things happened in his life. It involved the death of two small children. Emotionally, he was at his wit's end. Suicide was a possibility. He was at a breaking point. I was at an elders meeting that night, and one of the elders suggested we pray for him. He lived quite some distance away from our little town. He wasn't a member of our denomination or church. Yet as we bowed to pray, the phone rang. His mother was at the other end. "Pastor Con, would you please come and talk to my son?" That's a quick answer to prayer, I thought. I left the elders, asked them to continue praying, and I visited the farmhouse. Desperation. At the point of our lowest ebb. I suppose that this is not a bad thing. After a walk in the paddock and an in-depth conversation, I left him. 6 months later, I received a letter from his wife. She wrote, "I do not know what you said, but he's a changed man." I was out of my depth. All I could do was listen to his story. All I could do was introduce him to the Lord Jesus. You see, this is what a genuine encounter with the Lord Jesus will do. Matthew chapter 8 deals with the power of the Son of God to meet every conceivable need, every situation we might face. These first few verses give us insight into the heart of a desperate man. I wonder, was desperation his only motivation, or is there something else at play? Stay tuned. This is Con Despinadic.
1: 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And it's such an encouragement to the station to see people partnering with us in regards to finance and support so that this ministry can move forward in a powerful yet sustainable way.
2: You know, as I travel around the world, I get to meet some extraordinary people and doing amazing things for the kingdom. And you also meet some folks who just can't seem to just get to the other side. It always seems to be a battle and can't seem to find their way or win that victory. And life just gets hard and marriages get tough. And you get so discouraged that you just don't think there's any way out. But I beg to differ. Because my God always rescues every time. And I know it's hard, because it gets real hard sometimes. Because you just feel like you're in the desert. You're going, "God, where are you? Where are you? I mean, I know you're there, but I don't see you. I don't feel you. I can't touch you. Where are you?" And if you're one of those people tonight, I have a song for you. Because you know what? Help is on the way.

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Whether you realize it or not, God's using it for the good. So this song's for you. It just goes like this.

0: so thankful to God for the opportunity to share with you. This is Condes Benedict. We're working through the Gospel of Matthew, or Matthew chapter 8, the first two verses. Verses 1 and 2 of Matthew 8 gives us an understanding of the heart of humanity. We have the story of a man who bowed before the Lord Jesus. Remember the verse? When Jesus came down from the mountainside, large crowds followed him. A man with leprosy came and knelt before him and said, "Lord, if you are willing, you can make me clean." It's obvious that this man bowed in worship. A man with leprosy, the Bible says. He came at a point of desperation and he knelt before the Lord Jesus. What does it mean? Respect? Honor? Matthew Henry, that saint of old, preacher and commentator, says that he came to worship. He takes it literally. He's also made the following observation. When we cannot be sure of God's will, we may be sure of his wisdom and mercy. What a great statement. When we cannot be sure of God's will, we each find ourselves in that situation. We can be sure of his wisdom and mercy. Whatever the situation, the power, grace, and mercy of God is no match. To be restored in any way, we must first go to the Lord Jesus. Think about this statement for a moment. There is no guilt so great, no corruption so strong that God's grace cannot deal with. My personal conviction is that whoever comes to the Lord will not be turned away. Hear what the Lord Jesus says in John chapter 6, verse 37. All those the Father gives me will come to me. And, I like the "and," whoever comes to me, I will never drive away. I'm encouraged and challenged by this guy's words. Lord, if you are willing, you can make me clean. Was it a cop-out or was he genuine? Is he just bunging it on to impress the Lord, or is he fair dinkum? I believe his words show us that he's honest. Not just a man of desperation. He's come to the crossroads in his life where he's faced with a crisis of faith. Lord, if you are willing. What's he really saying? Not wanting to read too much into this, I have a sneaking suspicion that he's saying that he is at the full disposal of the Lord Jesus. I suppose that this is where I'm personally challenged. Am I in the full disposal of the Lord Jesus? I was critically ill in 2018. I was told if I didn't have any treatment, I'd have 8 weeks to live. And a friend said, "How should I pray for you?" And I said, "Pray that I find myself in the center of God's will. Lord, if you're willing," was the intent of my heart. He stopped. He thought, "No, I'll pray for your healing." Now, consequently, I was healed. But it has to start with the attitude of mind, the heart condition. Lord, if you're willing, it's a heart condition. Is the Lord Jesus willing? What a question. I believe the Lord is not only willing, but wants to be involved in every area of our lives. Are we willing to invite him in every area of our life? The question, if you're willing, is an important one. The answer is just as important. I said the Lord Jesus is willing and wants to be involved in every area of our life. This doesn't mean that we ask and get everything that we want. Stay tuned. This is Condes Benedict.
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0: Always a privilege, always a pleasure to spend some time. This is Con Dispenedict. Check out my podcast, Living with Faith with Pastor Con. We're still in Matthew chapter 8. Just the first couple of verses, we haven't moved past from there. They're controversial. Why are they controversial? Well, you see, the topic of healing can become very divisive. Does God heal? Are there miracles today? Good questions that deserve an honest answer. I believe the power of the resurrection is at work in the life of all believers. That's what the Bible tells us. I believe the Lord is not only willing but wants to be involved in every area of our life. Are we willing to invite him into every area of our life? The question, if you're willing, is an important one. The answer is just as important. I said the Lord Jesus is willing and wants to be involved in every area of our life. This does not mean that we get what we ask for every time. We get what we want. I suppose this is where I have my own personal dilemma. Wouldn't it be nice if we got everything that we wanted? A life of everything that is good, smooth sailing in every situation. Reality does not present this sort of picture, does it? The scriptures teach us that we can come to God and ask, and in asking by faith receive his blessings. I believe that most prayer is conditional. Then why don't we get everything that we want? The Bible says, ask, you'll receive. Seek, you'll find. Knock, the door be opened unto you. Now, I don't want to be glib here, nor do I want to be insensitive to people's needs. I don't fully know or understand. The question that comes to mind is, then why isn't everyone healed? There'd be no need for doctors or hospitals or nurses, no chemists and so on. The question and the answer is a big one. And I'm sure that a simple sermon will not answer or satisfy. Indeed, I still haven't a satisfactory answer. There are some rote replies. It's not God's will. There's sin in your life that needs to be dealt with. You haven't enough faith. But the answer, maybe not yet. Just to name a few. And I suppose that we get some sort of satisfaction in these answers. Although, to be honest with you, I'm not over-impressed or encouraged sometimes. Now, I don't want to make it that easy. Everyone must face their own demons in life. There's a path that we are each to walk, and to have one size fits all might make it too simplistic. There's no doubt that there are verses of scripture that speak about the fact that Lord Jesus heals and does heal, can heal, will heal. That doesn't mean to say that's going to happen every time for everybody. Yes, God answers prayer. He tells us that he will answer our prayers. The answer may not be what we particularly expect. Praise God for that. Not that long ago, I found myself in a situation where I heard myself saying that there is much in life that we do not understand and that our prayer should be the key. To trust in your heart of hearts, no matter what. I suppose that the struggle here is, do I believe that God can be trusted? Personally, I cannot look in any other direction. To trust God in all situations is a step of faith. If you are willing, was the man's plea. Indeed, it should be ours as well. Hold that thought. Stay tuned. This is Con Dispenedict.
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1: This is Condor Spinetic. Please continue to pray for the needs of this radio station, that God will meet its needs. If you like what you're in this program, contact the station using the webpage. Really would love to hear from you. Have you ever wondered what the ingredients for a satisfied Christian life is? In my previous session, I delved into the question, why are not all our prayers answered to our satisfaction? Maybe not in those words.

what we hope for, and the assurance about what we do not see. To trust because God says so. Now, that's a leap of faith. This is what's seen me through many a situation, in the darkness and uncertainty of life, in pain and in fear, during temptation, or even failure. The knowledge that God is there, or better still, the ability to choose in my heart that God is there, no matter what. The truth of the Scriptures prevail. God the Father and God the Son have said that they will never leave nor forsake. This is a dominant theme throughout the Word of God, and thus should be a great source of encouragement to us. Don't forget the words of the Lord Jesus when he said that he was going to send the Holy Spirit, the Comforter, who will lead, who will guide, who will teach, who will encourage. Now, this sounds well and good. We should take it personally. What if you don't get what you want? What a vexing question. I saw a small child protest vigorously when they didn't get their own way. They yelled and they screamed and so on. I want such and such. I want it now. In due course, that parent gave in and the child got exactly what they wanted. Because what they wanted may not have been the good thing for them, but they got it anyway. And I reckon sometimes it's exactly how we treat God, because we are children and there may not be any spiritual maturity. When you're going through a dark time, you cannot see clearly, and all you can do is cry out. This passage of Scripture is a positive one. The key for me is not the healing, but the heart attitude. And as a preacher, it's the heart attitude that I want to influence. I believe that miracles do happen today. God does heal, and that we as his people should turn to him first. Ask for that miracle, for that healing, and then diligently go to the doctor. For the faith walk is one that takes us through all situations, enabling us to trust no matter what. I want to leave you with God's answer to the Apostle Paul when he asked the same questions that we might in our time of distress. 2 Corinthians 12, verse 9. But he said this to me, "My grace is sufficient for you, for my power is made perfect in weakness. Therefore, I will boast all the more gladly about my weakness, so that Christ's power may rest on me." Stay tuned. This is Con Despenedic.

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1: This is Condor Spurdick. Thanks for tuning in. Last time I left you with the following. When you're going through a dark time, you cannot see clearly and all you can do is cry out. Matthew chapter 8 begins with a dramatic healing. It also points us to the underlying faith and reliance on the will of God. The one who was in need of healing began with humility and worship, then followed that through with a simple statement, "If you are willing, Lord." It's as if he's saying, "Not my will, but your will be done." It's an encouraging passage. It's a positive passage. The key for me is not the healing, but the heart attitude. And I shared this earlier. As a preacher, it is the heart attitude that I'd like to influence. As I've already said, miracles and healing are for today. God does heal. And as his people, we should turn to him first, asking for a miracle, asking for healing. Does this mean that healing will always take place? The answer is no. For the faith walk is one that takes us through all situations, enabling us to trust God no matter what. We also looked at God's answer to the Apostle Paul in 2 Corinthians 12. I want to add the preceding verse. It'll give us context and just share a few concepts in relation to this. 2 Corinthians chapter 12. Therefore, in order to keep me from being conceited, I was given a thorn in the flesh, a messenger of Satan, to torment me. Three times I pleaded with the Lord to take it away from me. But he said to me, "My grace is sufficient for you, for my power is made perfect in weakness. Therefore I will boast all the more gladly about my weaknesses, so that Christ's power may rest on me. That is why, for Christ's sake, I delight in weakness, in insults, in hardships, in persecutions, in difficulties. For when I am weak, I am strong." God gave him a distraction from his own success. This he saw as a spiritual battle. It hurt, and it was physical. We will not be able to work out the mystery of human suffering. The truth of the matter is that we go through hard times because we're human. Stuff happens. We get older. We're susceptible to diseases. We become frail and we're buffeted physically and spiritually. And there are times when we pay the price for our ignorance and even disobedience. Our bodies will die, yet we will live for an eternity. Praise God that his grace and mercy bring forgiveness. Yet they may not do away with the consequences of our actions. Now, I don't want to be glib here. There are times when suffering is used by God as a tool to build godly character. After the music break, let's have a look at what the Apostle Paul said to the church in Romans chapter 5, verses 3 to 5. Stay tuned. This is Con Despinadic.

What an honour, what a privilege to be able to share with you. This is Condes Benedict. I heard a preacher say, we're broken people and we live in a broken world. How true. Everywhere we look, there's a trail of devastation, and every now and then we come across a great story. No, not the spectacular. For example, neighbour brings over a cake just for the fun of it. Their car broke down and a perfect stranger gives them a lift. Every day, there are thousands of acts of kindness. Sacrificial giving, forgiveness, generosity, a kind word or a smile. These acts can have a great impact. We also see much suffering and pain that stirs our hearts and minds. Being human means that we face difficult times. Christians are not immune from these. I've often said that the way we respond to these situations is important. We can grin and bear it. We seldom do. Or we can come to the Lord in great desperation. What happens to us is something that happens to many, yet it's personal and real for us. The Christians of old experienced much suffering, and I'm sure that they ask the same sorts of questions that we do. Hear the Apostle Paul's challenging advice, Romans 5:3-5. Not only so, but we also glory in our sufferings, because we know that suffering produces perseverance, character, and character hope. And hope does not put us to shame, because God's love has been poured out into our hearts through the Holy Spirit who has been given to us. This is more prominent when faith is part of the ingredient. No one said that you had to like the tough stuff. It's obvious from Paul's comments that he didn't. Remember his thorn in the flesh? 3 times I pleaded with the Lord to take it away. Note that the word pleaded is a very strong, very powerful word. And what was God's answer? Verse 9, 2 Corinthians chapter 12. But he said to me, my grace is sufficient for you, for my power is made perfect in weakness. You see, the good news for us is that it is the same grace that's work in the life of the believer today. Praise God. The key is to learn to rest in the grace of God. Sometimes easier said than done. I found that experience is important here. It is something that we can learn. The first time is the hardest. Then as time goes on, becomes a habit, a good habit. Habits are important. There are many things that we do without thinking about, and we should strive to learn to habitually trust God. Stay tuned. This is Condes Benedict.

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Thanks for tuning in. Please continue to pray for me to this radio station. Check out my podcast, Living in Faith with Pastor Con. My prayer is that the Lord will bless you abundantly as you continue with me to explore the Gospel of Matthew. So far, we're in Matthew chapter 8. The Lord Jesus continues to build on what he's already said. Matthew 8 begins with a miracle. There are many more to come. The Messiah came with signs and wonders. This was the fulfillment of prophecy, the Son of Man. And this was his way to get the people's attention. Before we can see, before we can listen, we must want to pay attention. There's a stupid little story that I heard years ago about a guy who had a very stubborn mule. He couldn't do a thing with it. It wouldn't behave. It wouldn't do anything he wanted it to do. And he read an article in the paper. This guy was a mule trainer. So he rang him up. He got him to come to the farm. Well, the first thing you can do is get the mule in the horse cart, take him home and fix him. And the guy stopped for a while and he thought, well, that's fair enough. He goes to the mule, he puts the halter on the mule, he starts to take the mule to the horse cart, and the rotten thing didn't do a single thing. He bucked, he moved, he almost bit him, he kicked him. And the owner of the mule just shook his head and said, I knew, you just couldn't help him. Fella thought for a while, he looked around the paddock, picked up a piece of timber, 3x2, 75x50mm for the modern folk. Walked up to the mule, hit him fair and square in the head. Within seconds, the mule was exactly where he was supposed to be. Well, the owner was livid. He was angry. He said, you can't do that. I didn't want you to hurt my animal. And the guy said, look, before I can train him, I've got to get his attention. Has the Lord Jesus got your attention? Does the Lord Jesus speak today? Maybe we have taken God for granted. Maybe we've become too familiar with him. And hearing clearly isn't as easy as it was when we first came to faith. I find the words to the church in Ephesus very scary. If you read Revelation chapter 2, the angel of the church at Ephesus write, these things says he who holds the seven stars in his right hand, who walks in the midst of the seven golden lampstands. I know your works, your labor, your patience, and that you cannot bear those who are evil. And you have tested those who say that they are apostles and are not, and have found them liars. And you have persevered and have patience. And you have labored for my name's sake and have not become weary. Nevertheless, I have this against you, that you have left your first love. Remember therefore from where you have fallen. Repent and do the first works, or else I will come to you quickly and remove your lampstand from its place unless you repent. But this you have, that you hate the deeds of the Nicolaitans, which I also hate. He who has an ear, let him hear what the Spirit says to the churches. To him who overcomes, I will give to eat from the tree of life, which is in the midst of the paradise of God. Matthew's gospel is all about that first love that ordinary human beings have when they have a life-changing encounter with the Lord Jesus. Stay tuned. This is Con Des Benedict.

Hey everybody, Phil here, and I've got a brand new song called House of the Lord. I think this is another song for a specific season. You know, for the last 20 years I've been leading worship. I've never taken for granted what I get to do in leading people in worship, but I've always taken for granted being able to gather together. And now that that was taken away for a little bit, I will never take that for granted again. And as we're coming back into rooms, I'm leading the song House of the Lord in my church, and this song is just doing something special in these rooms, lighting people's hearts up. So full of joy and thankfulness, reminding our hearts who we are in Jesus. I just find when I sink thankfulness into the fear, when I sink thankfulness into the darkness, I'm reminded who Jesus is, and it fills my heart with joy, because joy is connected not to my circumstance, but to who I am in Jesus. So I hope this song does that for every listener that hears it. We worship.

0: What a great blessing to spend some time with you. This is Con Despina de Capture, enjoying the program. Hope you're finding it helpful. Matthew's gospel is all about that first love, the love that ordinary human beings have when they have a life-changing encounter with the Lord Jesus. This next session is remarkable. It's a milestone. The Lord Jesus blesses a Gentile, an enemy of the people. We'll look at this a bit later too. He shows us his love and compassion. I love what John says in John chapter 3, verse 17. Most people know 16 off by heart. 17 says this, "For God did not send his Son into the world to condemn the world, but that the world through him might be saved." It is to all humanity that the Messiah came. The second prominent thing here is that faith was not just for the Jewish nation. The centurion had faith in the Lord Jesus. He exercised the same humility that the leper did at the beginning of this chapter. So let's move on to verses 5 to 13 of Matthew chapter 8. When Jesus had entered Capernaum, a centurion came to him asking for help. "Lord," he said, "my servant lies at home paralyzed, suffering terribly." Jesus said to him, "Shall I come and heal him?" The centurion replied, "Lord, I do not deserve to have you come under my roof, but just say the word, and my servant will be healed. For I myself am a man under authority with soldiers under me. I tell this one, go, and he goes, and that one, come, and he comes. I say to my servant, do this, and he does it." When Jesus heard this, he was amazed and said to those following him, "Truly, I tell you, I have not found anyone in Israel with such great faith. I say to you that many will come from the east and the west and will take their places at the feast with Abraham, Isaac and Jacob in the kingdom of heaven. But the subjects of the kingdom will be thrown outside into the darkness, where there will be weeping and gnashing of teeth." Then Jesus said to the centurion, "Go, let it be done just as you believed it would be." And his servant was healed at that moment. The Lord Jesus stirs the nation, the religious leaders, his hearers, and he lets them know that those who think they are the chosen are not. Leaving Capernaum, the Lord Jesus is approached by a centurion with an unusual request. According to William Barclay, the centurions were the backbone of the Roman army. In a Roman legion, there were 6,000 men. The legion was divided up into 60 centuries, each containing 100 men. And in command of each century, there was a centurion. The centurions were the finest men in the Roman army. He was a man who was used to giving orders, a faithful servant of the Roman Empire. He has status, power. He was well taken care of by Rome. He wasn't a friend of the Jewish nation. What's the Lord Jesus to do? This guy was despised, even hated. Yet there is something different about him. We've read it. I told you about it at the beginning of the session. Well, let's come back to the Roman centurion after the music break. Stay tuned. This is Con Despina-Dick.
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0: What a privilege to be able to spend some time there. This is Condis Benedict. Can you please pray for the needs of this radio station? If you like what you hear in this program, contact the station using the webpage. Matthew chapter 8 is quite an exciting passage of scripture. In our last session, I said that there's a remarkable milestone here. The Lord Jesus blessed a Gentile, an enemy of the people. He shows us his compassion and his love. The centurion was a Gentile. We know that. The Lord Jesus was a Jew. And according to Jewish law, a Jew could not enter the house of a Gentile, for all Gentile dwelling places were unclean. Yet the Lord asked the question, "Shall I come to heal him?" I believe the Lord Jesus was testing this guy's faith. I wonder now what made him tick. And yet the Lord Jesus understands what's in the heart of a person far better than what we do. He wasn't going to shun him because he was a Gentile, but he wanted to get under his skin. This guy's response is remarkable. "I'm not worthy for you to visit. Give the command, and I believe it'll be so." His faith was such that the Lord says, "Truly I tell you, I've not found anyone in Israel with such great faith." And I know we looked at this in our previous session, but it's a challenge, isn't it? This guy wasn't pulling the Lord Jesus' leg. He wasn't putting the Lord Jesus to the test. He was being fair dinkum. He was being honest. And that's very important. You see, again, I believe that honesty goes a long way in relation to our conversations with God. "I get it," he says. "I'm a Gentile, you're a Jew. But I'm also a centurion, and I'm a man of authority. And because I'm a man of authority, when I speak, people do what I tell them to do. And I believe, Lord Jesus, that you are a man of authority." He had faith in the Lord Jesus. Now, did you see Lord Jesus' response? "Truly, I tell you, I have not found anyone in Israel with such great faith." This was a serious charge against the nation of Israel. I also believe that this sort of unswerving faith will always result in untold blessings. Verse 13, "Then Jesus said to the centurion, 'Go, let it be done as you believe it would.' And his servant was healed at that moment." A valuable lesson for us to learn. It's not membership of a nation or a church that will save. It is faith in the one and only Son of God. For the kingdom of God is the kingdom of faith in the Son. John 3:17 says, "For God did not send his Son into the world to condemn the world, but to save the world through him." We ought not to dismiss the words of the Apostle Paul to the church at Ephesus. Ephesians chapter 2, verses 8 and 9. "For it is by grace you have been saved through faith, and this is not of yourselves. It's the gift of God, not by works, so that no one can boast." Stay tuned. This is Condis Benedict.
1: 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Flashback.

It's that time of day. The program's just about to end. Thanks for tuning in. This is Con Dispinedic. We continue our journey working through the Gospel of Matthew, chapter 8, verses 14 to 15. When Jesus came into Peter's house, he saw Peter's mother-in-law laying in bed with a fever. He touched her hand and the fever left her, and she got up and began to wait on him. According to Mark, if you go to Mark chapter 1, verse 21, Andrew, along with Peter, let the Lord Jesus know what the woman's need was. It was a Sabbath, and they had come to Peter's place after the service. Wiesbe makes a comment here. It's a sad thing to say that women were not highly regarded in the Lord's day. This would not have been regarded as a necessary thing to happen. But for Peter and his wife, the mother-in-law played a vital role in the household. Nevertheless, this dear woman was beloved and cherished. Peter's mother-in-law was ill. She had a fever. No fanfare, no great crowds. This was a private, yet soon to become a public healing. Have you noticed that her immediate reaction was one of service? Maybe I'm stretching the point here. When we are saved, when we are healed, we are saved and healed to serve, and then our reward in heaven. Word quickly spread that the Lord was at Peter's house, and that this is where he healed Peter's mother-in-law, with a single touch. What a blessing. When a home is blessed, it becomes a blessing to the wider community. The crowds came, all demanding something special. There was no rest for the Lord Jesus. The people clamored to get his attention. The sick and the demon-possessed came for healing. The foundations were being laid. The kingdom of God was at hand. These few verses should stir our hearts. Yes, the kingdom of God was at hand. Praise God! It's important to realize that this is the living Jesus. He has not

0: gone to Calvary or risen from the dead yet. Matthew quotes from what appears to be the Septuagint, a Greek translation of the Old Testament. He took up our infirmities and bore our diseases. Isaiah 53. John the Baptist was one crying in the wilderness, prepare the way. The Lord Jesus was the way. All this before the cross. How often does the Lord say, he who has ears to hear, let him hear? And three times in the Gospel of Matthew, chapter 11, chapter 13. These events took place so that we may have ears and eyes open to see and hear. I've been in the faith for a very long time. Yet there are times when I need to hear and see the wonder of the living Jesus. What about you? Till we meet again, may God wonderfully bless you and your family. This is Con Desbenedik.
1: Welcome to Traditional Hymns of Praise on Life FM, Bendigo's Positive Choice with me, Bishop Ron Stone, and KTM, and brought to you by St. Mary's Anglican Church, Kangaroo Flat. Hello, Katie.
2: How are you going, Ron?
1: I'm very good. Happy Sunday to you.
2: And to you, sir.
1: Yes, looking forward to today's program.
2: As always, yes. I hope that I'm as prepared as you always are.
1: Yes, I think you've done your homework, though. You've got that look about you.
2: Well, if you don't do your homework with hymns, well, we wouldn't have a program, let's be honest.
1: There's a fair bit of homework involved, isn't there?
2: There is a little bit of homework, yes.
1: Yes.
2: And we find our own gems along the way, though.
1: We certainly do. And I'm continuing with my theme of looking at hymns, a hymn traditional and a hymn contemporary from different traditions. And what came to my mind, Katie, was in the a previous program and in preparation for this program is how wonderful it is that hymns from one tradition get used in another. You know, we share them. The hymns will often bring us together.
2: Yeah, you're right. There are some that just jumped to the top of my mind then.
1: Yes.
2: Well, Amazing Grace. Who doesn't know or share in Amazing Grace
1: as an
2: example?
1: Yes, absolutely. And the Lord is my shepherd.
2: Mm-hmm.
1: Yes. And the more modern ones like In Christ Alone.
2: Yes, that's traveled a long way.
1: Yes. So it's just wonderful. I love it when Christian people work together.
2: When we share and we're in unity. Hey, I think it says something about that in the Bible.
1: It does. It says it in Psalm 133. And Katie, I just have opened on our broadcast desk here, Psalm 133. This is what it says. How truly wonderful and delightful to see brothers and sisters living together in sweet harmony.
2: Absolutely beautiful. And something that is not always easy to do.
1: No.
2: We're not going to agree with everybody, but working and operating in unity is something to aspire to, isn't it?
1: Absolutely. You know, to go out of our way to understand and to celebrate different ways of expressing Christian things. Well, today, Katie, I'm going to be bringing hymns, one traditional, one contemporary, from the Anglican, Catholic, and the Uniting Stroke Methodist hymnals. So to the Anglican Church, I feel a bit, I'm on more solid ground here, I reckon. Well, the most popular traditional Anglican hymns, they span centuries, and they often blend the words of English poetry, biblical teaching, and solid theology with majestic melodies. I'm thinking of hymns such as Holy, Holy, Holy, Lord God Almighty, or Praise My Soul, the King of Heaven, two of the most celebrated Anglican hymns. Other hymns sung in the Anglican tradition might be reflective hymns such as Abide With Me or When I Survey the Wondrous Cross. Well, today I've chosen as a traditional hymn, the majestic traditional Anglican hymn, and it's O Worship the King, All Glorious Above. The words are based on Psalm 104 and were written in 1833 by Sir Robert Grant, who set out to write words that would contrast the temporary, frail nature of earthly monarchs with the eternal majesty of God. And while Grant wrote the poem, the majestic soaring character of the hymn comes from the music it's most commonly paired with, the tune Hanover, composed in 1708 by the English composer William Croft. It's such a great hymn.

So keeping to my theme from last week and joining on, I'm going with the theme of human weakness, our anxiety, our fears, as we express them in hymn language. So I have a compilation of modern artists, choirs and hymn arrangers. The first theme is the fear of loneliness, helplessness and the dark valleys of life and death. The key lyric is when other helpers fail and comforts flee, help of the helpless, O abide with me. I think that gave it away. It is the hymn Abide With Me. The lyricist Henry Francis Light, the tune composer William Henry Monk, written in 1847, and the common tune is Eventide. Well, here we have it arranged and recorded by Nathan Drake, who established Reawaken Hymns to provide hymns of the past with a bit of a modern flavour for the church today.

contemporary hymn that one might hear or sing in an Anglican service of worship is The Summons. We actually sang this hymn in worship in our parish church in Castlemaine. It was led by our 17-voice traditional choir and organ. The hymn is also known by its opening invitations, the words of Christ, "Will you come and follow me if I but call your name?" The hymn was written in 1987 by Scottish theologians and musicians John L. Bell and Graham Moore of the Iona community. Unlike most traditional hymns, the first verses of this contemporary hymn are written entirely as the voice of Jesus Christ, posing 13 really probing questions about the cost of Christian discipleship. And the fifth verse in this hymn is one's response to those questions. And in that response, we pledge to follow Christ and we ask for his presence within our lives. The hymn is sung now by the Sunday 7 p.m. choir.

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1: As I go through the themes, perhaps you're resonating with particular points of the bigger theme. This one targets the fear of inadequacy through verses that emphasise trusting God for power and guidance when personal strength feels completely absent. How many times have we felt in that situation where our personal strength is just absent? The key lyric is really, "I am trusting you." The lyricist is Francis Ridley Havergal, the tune composer, the Reverend Ethelbert William Bullinger, and the tune name is Bullinger as well. The date written by Havergal is 1874. Well, here it is performed by St. Michael's Singers, Coventry Cathedral, and thanks to Chet Valley Hymns and Songs for the contribution. And as you're listening, I hope and pray that you can think about those times where you need to trust God and that you will be able to trust God.

0: So now to the hymns sung in Catholic worship. Traditional Catholic hymns were sung in Latin, and they include Panis Angelicus, which translates as Bread of Angels, and Ave Verum Corpus, which translates as Hail True Body. Another example of traditional Catholic hymnody is Of the Father's Love Begotten, a hymn which is sung now in other Christian traditions as well. Of the Father's Love Begotten is one of the oldest Christian hymns still sung today, and its history dates from a 4th century Latin poem written in the Roman Empire days. The hymn traces the story of salvation, Christ's eternal nature before time, the creation of the universe, the virgin birth, and his victory at the end of time. This hymn will be sung for us now by the Chet Valley Singers. So they're back again, Katie, just one hymn further on. They're a wonderful group of singers from various churches found in the valley around the Chet River in the Norfolk region of southern England, and often featured, aren't they, on traditional hymns of praise.
1: I'd be worried if you didn't pull out a Chet Valley Hymns and Songs somewhere, Ron.

0: I think this next hymn is one of our populars here at Life FM on Traditional Hymns of Praise. The theme is about silencing the chaotic and frantic anxieties of the human mind and finding stillness. With the key lyric, "Drop thy still dews of quietness till all our striving cease. Take from our souls the strain and stress." The lyricist is John Greenleaf Whittier, tune composer Hubert Parry. It was written as a poem in 1872 and put to the tune in 1888, or the tune was written in 1888, I should say. It's "Dear Lord and Father of Mankind." And the common tune "Repton," famously used in the BBC's rendition and also Catherine Jenkins' style performance. Well, I happen to have Catherine Jenkins leading the singing at St David's Cathedral here during a BBC Songs of Praise. From her official YouTube channel, by the way, Ron has actually featured Catherine Jenkins OBE before, but she's a Welsh mezzo-soprano. She performs operatic arias, popular songs, musical theatre and hymns. After winning singing competitions in her youth, Jenkins studied at the Royal Academy of Music. She came to wide public attention in 2003 because she sang at Westminster Cathedral in honour of then Pope John Paul II's Silver Jubilee. So since the year after that, she's actually released numerous albums that have performed really well on British and foreign charts and received Album of the Year in a Classic Brit Awards. She's been seen widely in concert. She's performed for British Armed Forces and she supports many charities with her voice as well. Mm. Here's Catherine Jenkins singing "Dear Lord and Father of Mankind."
1: It's a hymn I love to sing as a chorister, I think, purely because of the beautiful melody. But as I've got older, I really appreciate the sentiment more than ever, that no matter how busy and hectic our modern lives are, God's voice can still cut through and speak to us in a calm and tranquil way.

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1: So, Ron, each week we talk about hymns, we talk about the people who wrote them, often in poem form, particularly if it was truly a traditional, as in centuries old, hymn. And we talk about the composers who may have come along at the same time, a different time, or may even be the same person who wrote the lyrics and the tune, like Wesley did. But there are a lot of other people that get involved in hymns over time. We've seen the arrangers. So can you, off the top of your head, think of an example of a really good arranger who's come in, taken a traditional hymn, and I guess just put a new arrangement around that?
0: The name just won't come to me at the moment, but the hymn is the Aaronic Blessing.
1: Yes, that's a good example of something that's beautifully been reproduced. And I hear you. Kari Job, and I think actually Kari Job was involved in the remake of that. When I say remake, not a remake, but contributing to the beautiful contemporary arrangement that it sits in. I like you, just can't think right now of the rest of the tribe that were involved in that. But, that's a great example. So people come along and they take what someone else has done and they maybe just put a fresh spin on it. They might even add a refrain.
0: Yes, and they might be there to conduct the choir that are singing it.
1: Yes, that's right. Yes. So it might have been written in piano, for example, and someone comes along and does an arrangement for the orchestra.
0: Yes. Mm-hmm. And what a challenge that would be.
1: Yes.
0: For so many instruments in an orchestra.
1: Yeah. And then we've got the likes of Chris Tomlin, who likes to take a hymn, put a bit of a spin on it, maybe add a refrain. So he keeps the core of the hymn that people love.
0: Yes.
1: Like Your Amazing Grace. And then he adds the My Chains Fell Off bit as an additional call it a refrain or a bridge, whatever you want to call it. It gets added, and I think the modern ear picks up on that contemporary flavour, that focus, and we quite enjoy that, don't we?
0: And people work hard to make ancient hymns relevant for today.
1: That's true. Yes. So you've got your arrangers, you've got your, I guess we've been talking a little bit about the interpreters, the Tomlins. I guess Nathan Drake of Reawaken Hymns is also another interpreter and arranger, helping bring those traditional hymns into the modern space. What about the translators? They play a huge part.
0: They certainly do. And when we think about hymns that were originally poems way back in the 4th century, how about that work?
1: Well, I think it's quite remarkable. But I also see how it's challenging, because if something rhymed back then and you want to put it into English, let's say, how are you going to get it to rhyme and still make sense?
0: Yes.
1: Rhyming is really, really tricky to translate.
0: Yes. And one of the great translators, I think, is Catherine Winkworth, isn't it? Is that right? Catherine Winkworth.
1: Yes, her name pops up a bit. She was very good at it, yes.
0: And to look at the index in the Australian hymn book, Together in Song, she makes a great contribution, her translations do and her work, to that hymnal that we use widely in Australia, in all denominations.
1: Yeah, if it wasn't for the translators, there are many hymns that we just wouldn't be playing on air.
0: Yes.
1: We wouldn't know about them and we wouldn't understand them.
0: Yes. And then we get arrangements for soloists.
1: Yes.
0: You mentioned...
1: So it's very different, isn't it, having an arrangement for a soloist versus the choir. And then you think of something like Gracias Choir.
0: Yes.
1: Arrangements that might feature a soloist with a choir, or a duet with a choir backing. Arrangements that will feature a particular instrument, like the violins. It's incredible. You know, it's endless, really, with the compositions and the way you can arrange a hymn.
0: And the parts sung within the choir. A great change came over Catholic hymnody following the Second Vatican Council, when Catholic congregations were encouraged to sing in their native language, and when Catholic hymn writers were encouraged to help bring this dramatic change to pass. Vatican II was held from October the 11th, 1962, through to December the 8th, 1965. And many fine contemporary hymns have been composed following that council and are now sung across many different Christian traditions. So, to one such very popular contemporary hymn, written by Bernadette Farrell in 1993, it's Christ Be Our Light. It was inspired by the scripture found in Isaiah chapter 60, verses 1 to 3. Bernadette Farrell is a British hymnographer, composer of Catholic liturgical music, and her hymn, Christ Be Our Light, is actually a liturgical prayer in song to encourage Christian people to be active bearers of God's love and light in a troubled world. And it links personal faith with global social responsibility. As the verses are sung, the words become prayers for peace, for relief of hunger, homelessness, and for warmth, calling Christians to make us your living voice and make us your bread broken for others. And here's the hymn from a BBC Songs of Praise recording.

Every now and again we come across the theme of deep personal trauma. Themes that capture total exhaustion, that capture fear. And you can tell that the person who wrote it really has gone through something. Well, we have Precious Lord, Take My Hand. The key lyric is, I am tired, I am weak, I am worn. Through the storm, through the night, lead me on to the light. The lyricist and composer is Thomas A. Dorsey, and it was written in 1932, the common tune, Precious Lord. So it's sung now by the Sunday 7pm choir, and I pray that it will bless you, especially if there is something in your life at the moment that is of struggle to you. Just know that the Lord cares, that he hears, and I pray his comfort.

Now to hymns from the Methodist, or in Australia we might speak of the Uniting Church, made up of Methodist and Presbyterian folk. There are many inspiring, uplifting hymns that come out of the Methodist tradition, and at the heart of the rich Methodist musical heritage are many of foundational pieces written by Charles Wesley and his brother John. Well, the titles just flow to mind, don't they? Oh, for a thousand tongues to sing, and can it be, just as I am without one plea, when I survey the wondrous cross, and the King of Love my shepherd is. Ever so many wonderful hymns from the Methodist tradition. I wonder what favourite hymn from that tradition comes to your mind as I speak. Well, let's listen now to one of the many fine hymns I could have chosen. It is Just As I Am Without One Plea, sung by the Choirmasters Association Septet from Chennai in India.

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1: Well, I'm taking this hymn from a YouTube channel, Hymns About Him, which I thought was short, sweet and to the point, has a lovely selection of hymns about Jesus. The theme of this hymn is the anxiety of facing an unknown future, learning to survive just one day at a time. Incidentally, that is the position that Jesus says is a good place to be, just one day at a time. The key lyric is day by day and with each passing moment. Strength I find to meet my trials here. Trusting in my Father's wise bestowment, I've no cause for worry or for fear. Day by day, lyricist is Carolina Sandelberg and the tune composer is Oscar Arnfeldt. Carolina wrote her text in 1865 and the tune was later added around the 1870s. Blot and Dag is the common tune. I hope you enjoy Day by Day, and perhaps there are some things that you're going through at the moment that are really difficult, a bit of a trudge. Maybe it's changes in your life, things in the future that you're uncertain about. And this is a good opportunity to think about the day by day approach. And with each passing moment, we can give that to the Lord and entrust our cares with him.

a contemporary hymn that one might just hear or sing in Methodist or Uniting Church worship is Because He Lives. The hymn was written by Bill and Gloria Gaither in the late 1960s amid social upheaval and their own personal trials. Overwhelmed by anxiety about bringing a baby into a tumultuous world with, at the time, the Vietnam War, the rise of the drug scene, racial tensions, and the growing God is dead philosophy, and on top of that, their own personal level, difficulties there, about worries about business and family. Well, Gloria found peace in the Christian faith, belief in the resurrection, and the realization that because Christ lives, they and their children could face all the uncertainty with confidence because He lives. So this, their realization and experience of a profound calming sense of God's presence with them, is found in the third verse of their hymn. Listen for it. The hymn comes from an album entitled Christian Hymns and Worship.

Speaking of the language of lamentations, I'm finishing up with Lord from Sorrow's Deep I Call, Psalm 42, and it's courtesy of the Gettys. The theme is about finding hope, comfort and unwavering trust in God amidst profound suffering, doubt and difficulties. The key lyric, very recognisable, "Why are you cast down, my soul? Hope in him who saves you. When the fires have all grown cold, cause this heart to praise you." So, as I said, based on a lament from Psalm 42, this modern hymn has words and music by Matt Papa and Matt Boswell. It was written in 2018. So obviously that modern setting means the lyrics and the tune were composed together, making each a part of the whole. And I hope it blesses you. I think there is definitely a need for us to engage with some really healthy lamentation. It is a biblical principle. It's not something that we tend to do particularly well, I think, in our culture. Sometimes we try and use the stiff upper lip approach, which is often quite unsuccessful. There is definitely a time to grieve, a time to weep, and a time to call out to the Lord in lament. Bless you until next week.

0: You've been listening to Traditional Hymns of Praise on 105.1. Thank you for joining Ron and I. We hope that you've enjoyed the program. Please join us again next week.
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2: Well, good morning, St. John's Church family and all who are listening. 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My name is Philip Burns, and this is the podcast of St. John's Presbyterian Church in Forest Street, Bendigo.

0: On this morning's podcast, we return to the Gospel of Luke with a second look at chapter 9. Our readers this morning are Alice and Lockie, but now Ian will lead us in prayer.
1: Father, we come to you with great confidence of who you are. We acknowledge you are without beginning. Everything that exists was created by you. It is all a wonderful mystery, which is beyond our understanding. Hallowed be your name. We didn't create ourselves, and every breath is a gift from you. We have gratitude that you decided to create a universe and all the things in it. Thank you for giving us eyes, ears, a brain, and consciousness, so we can observe and reflect on your greatness, and it is wonderful. Look around and observe the night sky and its vastness, the beautiful symmetry and colour of flowers, and all living creatures. We thank you for the sun that brings light and heat to our earth. We are in awe of the stability that you have created in the solar system. We are told 99.8% of the mass of the solar system is in the sun, and most of the remaining mass is in Jupiter. Inside the sun, you could fit 1.3 million Earths. We know our solar system is a mere speck in the universe, and yet you are mindful of each of us and hear our prayers. We thank you for the resources that you have provided on Earth to sustain us and for our enjoyment. The magnitude, complexity, and beauty of your creation inspires and humbles us and fills our hearts with gratitude. Lord, we give thanks. We were not placed in this vast universe without knowledge of who you are. We give thanks for the Bible and your Holy Spirit to guide us. We are blessed having the Bible in our own language. Thank you that in Australia we can worship you and meet in church to collectively praise and learn about you. Please, Father, protect this freedom. We ask your mercy on our brothers and sisters around the world who are persecuted for following you. The unbelievable cruelty committed against these brothers and sisters fills us with sadness. We thank you that a great reward awaits those in heaven for their trust in you. We also ask for your mercy on those we know who are experiencing difficult times. We thank you for the promise of a peace that passes all understanding. We thank you for answering our prayers and sustaining us through tough times. Lord, nothing is hidden from you, and we ask your forgiveness and mercy when we fail in thought and deed. We thank you for the account provided for us in the Bible and how you have met humanity in our time of need. We are also thankful that the Bible warns us we are capable of behaving badly. Thank you that you will redeem us if we put our trust in you and repent. Thank you for the reality of history as told in your word. We thank you for sending your son Jesus into the world as one of us and fulfilling what you required. We are sad that Jesus had to die a cruel death on a cross to make us acceptable to you, but we give thanks that our belief in Jesus makes us your sons and daughters. We are thankful that the way to salvation is very simple. We praise you, Lord, for your kindness to us humans, and we rejoice. In Jesus' name, amen.

Our first reading this morning comes from Luke chapter 9, verses 28 through to 45. Now, about 8 days after these sayings, he took with him Peter and John and James and went up on the mountain to pray. And as he was praying, the appearance of his face was altered and his clothing became dazzling white. And behold, two men were talking with him, Moses and Elijah, who appeared in glory and spoke of his departure, which he was about to accomplish at Jerusalem. Now Peter and those who were with him were heavy with sleep, but when they became fully awake, they saw his glory and the two men who stood with him. And as the men were parting from him, Peter said to Jesus, Master, it is good that we are here. Let us make three tents, one for you and one for Moses and one for Elijah, not knowing what he was saying. And as he was saying these things, a cloud came and overshadowed them, and they were afraid as they entered the cloud. And a voice came out of the cloud saying, This is my son, my chosen one. Listen to him. And when the voice had spoken, Jesus was found alone. And they kept silent and told no one in those days anything of what they had seen. On the next day, when they had come down from the mountain, a great crowd met him. And behold, a man from the crowd cried out, Teacher, I beg you to look at my son, for he is my only child. And behold, a spirit seizes him, and he suddenly cries out. It convulses him so that he foams at the mouth and shatters him and will hardly leave him. And I begged your disciples to cast it out, but they could not. Jesus answered, O faithless and twisted generation, how long am I to be with you and bear with you? Bring your son here. While he was coming, the demon threw him to the ground and convulsed him. But Jesus rebuked the unclean spirit and healed the boy and gave him back to his father. And all were astonished at the majesty of God. But while they were all marveling at everything he was doing, Jesus said to his disciples, Let these words sink into your ears. The Son of Man is about to be delivered into the hands of men. But they did not understand this saying, and it was concealed from them so that they might not perceive it. And they were afraid to ask him about this saying.

Our second reading is from 2 Peter chapter 1, verses 10 to 11. Therefore, brothers, be all the more diligent to confirm your calling and election, for if you practice these qualities, you will never fall. For in this way there will be richly provided for you an entrance into the eternal kingdom of our Lord and Saviour, Jesus Christ. Therefore, I intend always to remind you of these qualities, though you know them and are established in the truth that you have. I think it right, as long as I am in this body, to stir you up by way of reminder, since I know that the putting off of my body will be soon, as our Lord Jesus Christ made clear to me. And I will make every effort so that after my departure, you may be able at any time to recall these things. For we did not follow cleverly devised myths when we made known to you the power and coming of our Lord Jesus Christ, but we were eyewitnesses of his majesty. For when he received honor and glory from God the Father, and the voice was borne to him by the majestic glory, "This is my beloved Son, with whom I am well pleased," we ourselves heard this very voice borne from heaven, for we were with him on the holy mountain. And we have the prophetic word more fully confirmed, to which you will do well to pay attention as to a lamp shining in a dark place, until the day dawns and the morning star rises in your hearts, knowing this first of all, that no prophecy of Scripture comes from someone's own interpretation. For no prophecy was ever produced by the will of man, but men spoke from God as they were carried along by the Holy Spirit.

Well, this morning, as you know, we come back again to Luke's Gospel. We left off this series on the third Sunday of January this year, when I left the next three messages for Daniel Hitchcock to handle, and I'm pleased to say that he did a very good job in handling the text and following the approach that I'd begun. This means as we come to this morning's message, this is the 28th in this series, and we've got a lot to catch up on, seeing we're now almost halfway or thereabouts into Luke's presentation of all that Jesus began to do and to teach, which Luke was compiling for his patron Theophilus, that he might know the certainty of the things that he heard about Jesus. And so we've found as we've gone along steadily and surely that Luke is very much a first-rate historian, that his research has been done carefully and well. We have no reason to doubt the accuracy of what he's recorded, whether it be from the perspective of Mary or John the Baptist or the Roman centurion or the grieving mother at Nain or the disciples out on the lake or the man delivered from demons or Jairus the synagogue ruler or the woman with the flow of blood or any of the people fed by him on the side of the lake. That Jesus does all things well is their testimony. He teaches and engages. He heals and delivers. He does miracles and wonders, and his fame and his presence have been spreading all throughout Judea and across borders. And because Luke, being a doctor, has an interest in those who are from the more lowly side of life, Jesus has shown himself to be a man of great compassion and mercy, and of course, a man of great patience with these 12 disciples that he's been discipling. Now, our text this morning takes us to the top of a mountain. It's certainly not the only mountain where something significant takes place in the scripture. Think Abraham and Isaac on the top of Mount Moriah. Think Moses on the top of Mount Sinai. Think Elijah on the top of Mount Carmel. Events that all have a great deal of significance behind them in the Old Testament. Now, having lived in various parts of Victoria and overseas, I've come to appreciate the varying aspects of where I've been privileged to live. All beautiful, whether it be tropical islands or coast or inland, where we are now, a place that definitely has no mountains. And that probably makes me appreciate all the more when we did leave near the mountains and seeing them sometimes covered with snow, along with the fresh flowing, cold, clear water in the rivers and the lush vegetation in the valleys and the tallest and strongest of trees. What a delight to see. Why this brief diversion? Simply to help us get into the text, to point out that the two events from the text are events that occur up on a mountain top and then down in the valley. Hence the title of my message today, See the Ups and the Downs Faced by the Saviour. The up on the mountain, the down there in the valley. Now, at first glance, these two events from Luke 9 might appear to be two incidents that are quite unrelated, but there are strong links between them, and ultimately the two locations are incidental to the main point. So what I want to do is to make some observations about what Luke records and draw some lessons from them. In the first part of the text, we find Jesus up on the mountain. And in that part of the text, we note first the people who joined him. Just three of the disciples, Peter, James and John, the inner group of the 12, they went with him up in the mountain to pray.
Now, these three were the very ones who went with Jesus on special and private occasions, like the raising of Jairus' daughter. And on such occasions, they saw and they heard things meant for their eyes and their ears only. And up in the mountain would be another occasion of experience and learning with a capital E and a capital L. But along with the three, there were two other special visitors that joined Jesus on the mountaintop. For suddenly on the mountain with him were Moses and Elijah. Moses, the Redeemer of Israel, the one God chose to lead his people out of Egypt and into the promised land, the one through whom the law of God was given. And Elijah, the great and fearless prophet of the Lord, who never saw death, perhaps the greatest of prophets, but went heavenward in a chariot of fire. These two great representatives of the Old Testament were there, one representing the law, one representing the prophets. It's interesting to note that Jesus said he had not come to do away with the law and the prophets, but fulfill them. And here were the two greatest representatives of both, very much alive with him on the mountain. Then we note the change that came over him. It happened while he was praying, that suddenly his face and his clothes took upon a brightness and a radiance akin to of a degree never seen before, says Luke. Mark adds that Jesus' clothes became whiter than anyone could wash them, while Matthew adds that particularly Jesus' face became brighter than the sun. Take a moment to think about that. Certainly caught the disciples by surprise and was something that they would never forget. Peter certainly never forgot it and referred to it in one of his letters, as we read this morning, saying that on the mountain we were eyewitnesses of his majesty. What significance is there in the radiance of Jesus' face? The answer is found in the Old Testament, the time when Moses went up in the mountain and into the presence of God. You may remember that when Moses came down the mountain, his face shone like the sun, reflecting something of the glory of the God of Israel with whom he had met face to face. We're about to hear that Moses soon appeared on that mountain with Jesus. So that is significant, but what's more significant is that Moses had to go up to God, but Jesus was equal with the Father and had to go nowhere to meet with God, but stood where he was, and God was revealed through him. Thirdly, we note the discussion that centered on him. Luke particularly records that the topic of conversation was no less than the way in which Jesus would die at Jerusalem, his departure. It may be of interest for you to know that the word for departure used in the Greek is none other than the word you're already familiar with. It's the word exodos, from which we get the word exodus. So let me spill that out. It gives us the idea, confirmed by the rest of the New Testament, that what Moses did leading Israel out of Egypt and into salvation, which we've just been studying in some detail, was a forerunner and a foretaste and a picture and a parallel to what Jesus was about to do at Jerusalem by his death on the cross, his departure, his exodus. It would be a deliverance that would result in the salvation of God's people, just as Israel of old had known. And while this discussion took place, yet even more amazing things happened. Not only were the three of them enveloped in a cloud, but God himself broke in on the discussion with words spoken to reassure the frightened disciples. This is my son, whom I have chosen. Listen to him. Now, is there any significance in the cloud? Of course. When Moses was up on Mount Sinai, God came there and spoke to him in the presence of a cloud. We could also add that the cloud and the whole Exodus that we read as it led the people forward was a sign of the presence of God from where either God led or spoke to the people. So if that was what took place on the mountain, what took place down in the valley, verses 37 to 45, follows. These verses tell us what happened after Jesus had come down from the mountain to join
the other nine disciples who were left down there. Note what Jesus found on arrival. One was he found an immediate challenge. A boy with an evil spirit was brought to him. The spirit would cause the boy to convulse and foam at the mouth and throw the boy into the fire, and his father was greatly and naturally distressed, as we expect he would be. And who wouldn't? Even though some might have in the past associated the boy's problems with a medical condition and say, he's clearly got epilepsy, the scriptures make it clear this was not a medical but a spiritual condition. Note that he found powerless disciples. The father admitted that in the interim period, he had taken the boy to the nine disciples who were not up on the mountain with Jesus, but had stayed in the valley, and they had not been able to help. They had tried, but they were powerless. It was not that they were unwilling or uncaring, or that they didn't try, but they had tried and they'd failed. It's too hard for them. Then note that he found deaf ears. Boy's healing was not unusual for Jesus, not hard for Jesus, as he easily overpowered the evil spirit. But what was unusual about it all was the fact that Jesus took the opportunity to speak plainly there and then about his death. Verses 43 and 44 tell us that while the people were stopping and staring in amazement at what Jesus had just done, he gathered his 12 around him. He took the opportunity to remind his disciples again that he was about to die, of his approaching death. But Luke tells us that his words fell on deaf ears and the disciples didn't grasp what he meant. So if we were to take these stories back to back as Luke presents them, what is it that links these events? And what is Luke saying to us by them? Excuse me. He's telling us a how, he's telling us a what, and he's telling us a who. Now, three things. Now, first, Luke is telling us again how Jesus was training the 12. You may have the impression that Jesus was really only interested in training three. But in fact, he was dealing with them all. He did take three of them up on the mountain with him so that they may be strengthened in their fledgling faith in who he was. And they were certainly in his training sites. But consider that he left behind the other nine that they might learn some lessons too. In fact, he left them there to realize how powerless they were to confront the devil without his help. See, it was neither the Father nor the crowds who were being taught a lesson, but the 12. All 12 of them had heard Jesus speak about his death, but then Jesus split them into two groups for the application. Three of them learning about the meaning of the cross on the mountain, nine of them learning about the power of the cross in the valley. All of them learning a lesson, except Jesus chose to teach two different lessons to two different small groups. And second, Luke's telling us what the results of the cross would be. The results of the cross would be like a coin with two sides, two sides that are the other side of each other, two sides that balance the message of the cross to perfection. One side that his death would result in great glory. We learn that from the mountaintop event, where for a moment or two, the glory that was his was seen. And the glory that would be his shone brilliantly from his face. And the other side, his death would result in defeat for the evil one, for the devil. We learn that from the valley event, where Satan's opposition to Jesus is obvious but futile. The demon was no match for the Son of God. Glory for him, for Jesus, defeat for the devil. These would be the results of Calvary, as indeed they were. This is the paradox of the cross. Jesus was glorified in the eyes of the Father, even though in the eyes of the world he appeared a complete failure, and yet by dying, the devil was rendered powerless, even though it appeared at first that he was the winner, and Jesus was not. And third, Luke is telling us who Jesus really is.
With all that we've observed about what took place, we can put them all together to make up a complete picture. That this brilliant and radiant transfiguration, complete with heavenly visitors and symbols of the presence of God, all took place to confirm that what Jesus had just revealed to the 12 disciples just a few verses before at Caesarea Philippi, was the truth. There, when Jesus had put the question of who he was to the disciples, Peter had confessed on behalf of them all that Jesus was the Christ, the Messiah. And there, most importantly, Jesus had told the disciples for the first time as Messiah that his destiny would be death at the hands of the Jews in Jerusalem. Matthew's gospel tells us at this point that Peter began to rebuke Jesus. Although, according to him, this was an impossibility, he could never die, a preposterous thought. Imagine now how Peter felt when he'd seen and heard all that he had. Not only the transformation adding weight to his claims to be the Son of God, not only the heavenly visitors adding a theme of the Old Testament, but also these words from the cloud that he'd heard. This is my son. Listen to him, Peter. Do you know what you're talking about? As I said before, the incident certainly left a marked impression upon Peter and confirmed for him and for us who read about it that what Jesus discussed with Moses and Elijah and what Jesus had told them at Caesarea Philippi was true. He would die and the transfiguration would be a foretaste of the glory that would be his. The transfiguration on the mountain, the victory over the devil in the desert, in the valley, are but two more examples of evidence that Luke used to make this more important point, that Jesus was the Son of God in power. It was true, verified by heavenly visitors, verified by the brilliant radiance from his face, verified by the display of power over the devil and the words spoken from heaven. And Peter at that time spoke what he did, blurting out things that seemed appropriate at the time but were not. How could he have thought that Moses and Elijah would stay up on that mountain forever? And he, like James and John, just seemed to have no inkling at all about what it all meant, nor anything about the glory that was to be shown to rest upon Jesus. Then compared with the absence of glory when the cross would come months later. It was all too much, too hard to grasp. But then years later, Peter would write these words in one of his letters, which we read this morning from 2 Peter 1. For we did not follow cleverly devised myths when we made known to you the power and coming of our Lord Jesus Christ, but we were eyewitnesses of his majesty. For when he received honor and glory from the Father, and the voice was borne to him by the majestic glory, this is my beloved Son with whom I am well pleased. We ourselves heard this voice, very voice, born from heaven, for we were with him on the holy mountain. And we have the prophetic word more fully confirmed, to which you will do well to pay attention as to a lamp shining in a dark place. Well, here is a lamp shining in a dark place. Here is the testimony of God himself revealed through his word. It is an impossibility to think of anything that is more sure, even though people might look for mountaintop experiences in their walk with Christ. Peter gives us that assurance that here is something better, here is something more sure, here is something that lasts even when the mountaintop experience fades away. The Oscar-winning movie Chariots of Fire tells the story, as you may know, of two athletes in the 1924 Paris Olympics. One was Eric Liddell, the believer who held to his principles and refused to run in his race on the Lord's Day, but switched to the 440 yards and won gold there. The other was Harold Abrahams, a non-believer, a Jew in fact, who despite his own internal struggles won gold in the 100-yard event. After the games were over,
The movie shows the athletes returning to London and spilling out onto Waterloo Station, all except Harold Abrahams. The movie shows his girlfriend, his partner, waiting, looking expectantly, until Harold emerges from the train, dejected and downcast. The joy of his gold medal truly worn off. He'd been up on the mountain. He'd been standing strong on that pedestal, winning the gold. But now it was all over. It was back down to the valley. Liddell, however, came out of the train rejoicing. He'd been up in the mountain too, but being a believer, for him coming back home wasn't a burden or a loss, but further joy-filled service in the kingdom of God, never losing the joy of his salvation or the joy of serving the one who saved him, and he went on and became a missionary in China. I wonder if you can relate to the experience of Harold Abrahams. You've known something that came and went. Mountains one day, valley the next. Well, Jesus certainly did. There up on the mountain, communing with Moses and Elijah, having his identity confirmed and shared and testified to by his father, then down the mountain, back to the trials and the tribulations of living in a world so marred and destroyed by the effects of sin. What certainty can you hang on to? Well, there's only one, and that certainty is that Jesus is the Christ. He's the Son of God, and whether you're up on the mountain or whether you're down in the valley, the words that come to us in the midst of all circumstances are from the Father. This is my Son, my chosen one. Listen to him. And that, my friends, is a constant truth worth building your life on and pinning your hopes on and noting that anything less is just building on sinking sand. Will you take hold of him as he is presented to you as the one who came for you? Let's pray together. We praise and thank you, our God and Father, for all that your word has said to us this morning, for all that you did in sending your Son, and for all that he did in revealing to watching disciples something of his glory, something of who he was, even to those ones down in the valley, vainly struggling without him present. We confess, Lord, we feel so much like them. We are in need of your saving help just to get anything done that's lasting. And yet we live in a world where people cling to gold medals like they are everything, and if not gold medals, items, creations of the hand, things bought with money, these things bring nothing. We find our rest in the goodness of Jesus, and we find our salvation in the one who came to give himself that we might be his forever. Bless us today with that fresh vision of the glory of Jesus, to whom we give glory and thanks and praise and honour. This we pray in his name. Amen.

0: Well, that's all from us at St. John's Presbyterian Church this Sunday morning. 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

0: 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And it's time now to worship with the Bendigo Baptist Church. 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
1: Good morning, friends. If you would like to turn with me to the book of Nehemiah, chapter 8. And you might remember that last week we heard about the story of the wall of Jerusalem fire.